0: sign other damo. 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
0: 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Uka so di amount for no achi a. Ubeko obi man so. 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Any son, a tear, dear, your baby, near San Quinn. Okay, Nana, bye bye.
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Hello, good morning, and welcome to the breakfast news here on Asase 99.5. My name is Inshra Kwabi. The news is also live on Asase 103, Asase Cape Coast, and our affiliates across Ghana. 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

0: Across the world today celebrates Eid al-Adha, also known as the Feast of Sacrifice, which is an annual event. In Ghana, the Muslim caucus in Parliament is calling on Muslims to observe the celebrations in an atmosphere of peace, unity, mutual respect and national harmony. Speaking on behalf of the caucus, Member of Parliament for Salaga, Zuera Mohammed Ibrahima, urged Muslims and all Ghanaians to maintain peaceful coexistence during the celebrations. She emphasized the need for tolerance and understanding among people of different faith. Madam Ibrahima noted that Ghana's reputation for religious tolerance remains one of the country's strongest assets and called on citizens to continue protecting and promoting peaceful relations during this festive period.
1: Mr. Speaker, historical developments of Eid al-Adha traces its origin to the act of obedience of Prophet Abraham, peace be upon him. In fulfillment of a divine command, Ibrahim prepared a sacrifice, his son Ishmael. At the moment of submission, Almighty Allah intervened and submitted a ram, affirming that true sacrifice lies in obedience and trust in Allah. It became linked to the Hajj pilgrimage, where pilgrims in Mina perform the ritual sacrifice, Qurbani, and distribute the meat to family, neighbors, and the needy. Republic of Ghana recognized Eid al-Adha as a statutory public holiday, reflecting our constitutional commitment to religious freedom and pluralism under Article 21 of the 19. Today, it is observed nationwide as a day of prayer, reflection, and community.
0: You heard the Member of Parliament for Salaga, Zuera Mohammed Ibrahima. Now, some cattle sellers and livestock traders are complaining about low patronage and poor sales during this year's Eid al-Adha celebrations. The occasion, which is traditionally marked by the slaughtering of animals and the sharing of meat among family, friends and the less privileged, usually records brisk business activity for livestock traders across the country. However, some traders say economic challenges and the rising cost of living have affected purchasing power, resulting in fewer customers and reduced sales compared to previous years.
2: They ask, we give them prices. They say the animals are high, and it is not our doing. We too went and buy. So that is how it is. We don't know how to do. The prices there, we ourselves, we didn't get them cheap price. We bought them high prices. So if our money we didn't reach, we can't sell. The fuel price has gone high. So the animals to day to their high.
3: First petrol no 2 years. We never find a 3 cities. So we find a 7 cities. Yeah, but so I don't know. Especially I didn't know how I was gonna have. So say safe across crossroad. Okay, to safe across what you mean to. But if you can cross, baby, say see across. Say higher, no boy.
0: Those were some cattle sellers and livestock traders who are complaining about low patronage and poor sales during this year's Eid al-Adha celebrations. Now, former Chief Justice Sophia Kufu says Ghana's new legal education reforms must focus on producing competent and ethical lawyers rather than increasing student numbers. She was speaking at the inauguration of the 11-member advisory board of the Central Law School at Central University here in Accra. The event comes barely 2 weeks after President Mahama signed the Legal Education Reform Bill 2025 into law, ending the Ghana School of Law's 66-year monopoly on professional legal training. Justice Sophia Kufu, who chairs the advisory board, says the reforms can help improve the country's justice delivery system if properly managed.
4: I think that at this venue, whether I personally think it's a right move or it is not, the act has been passed. And the objective of the board, which has been set up, is to make sure that as far as Central Law School is concerned, we're going to let the act work for us, for the school, and for the

0: upliftment of the caliber of lawyers produced for Ghana. My personal views are neither here nor there. I have a duty to perform, and mine is to lead the advisory group to make sure that it's going to work and we add value to whatever the objectives were for.
1: And the Vice Chancellor of Central University, Professor Kwesi Date, says the university is repositioning itself to align with the new legal reforms.
2: Legal education is taking a turn that requires tertiary institutions to be aligned with the direction of the new legal reforms. And so as a university, we thought that it was critical that we reposition ourselves to align our programs and how things have been done in the past in a way that gives us the opportunity to contribute to legal education in Ghana. The legal framework that we are dealing with now has some huge differences comparing it with the past, and that requires institutions like ours to bring on board individuals who have experienced some of the conversation that is being had to provide that strategic guidance and direction to our programs as a university.
1: And in addition, the Dean of the Central Law School, Professor Kenneth Ajimanatefa, says the school aims to become a leading center for legal education and professional training in Ghana and the West African sub-region. Now, away from that, Finance Minister Dr. Kasiol Atuforsen has laid before Parliament a detailed report on the utilization of proceeds from the one city fuel levy imposed on petroleum products for the 2025 fiscal year. The presentation follows growing demands from the minority caucus for transparency and accountability regarding the use of the levy, especially amid recent intermittent power outages recorded in parts of the country. Speaking in Parliament on Tuesday, Dr. Forsen explained that the report outlines how revenue generated from petroleum-related taxes, particularly funds earmarked for energy debt recovery, has been utilized by the state. And now in African news, Ghanaian authorities are repatriating the first group of 800 citizens who have registered to be flown home from South Africa this morning. Dozens of buses have been reported as being chartered by the Ghanaian embassy, dropping off passengers at Johannesburg or Tambo Airport around 3 a.m. local time or 1 GMT today. Records indicate there are men, women and children of all ages. A smaller group of people who also arrived in a police van have been kept apart from the majority of passengers and watched over by police, according to the BBC. It follows a wave of protests against illegal immigration in South African cities in recent weeks, leading to fears there could be a resurgence in xenophobic violence in the country. All the passengers were registered by embassy and airport staff. The remaining registered citizens are still being screened and will depart at a later date. One citizen, Rudolph, who's lived in South Africa for 10 years and runs a salon, told the BBC he was leaving because of recent protests. And that's all for the Asasi Breakfast News at 6. My name is Nshra Kwabi. Thanks for doing the listening. Before we go, a recap of our headlines. Pressure mount on Redwana Comprehensive School over alleged defilement case as family reject compensation. And Muslims around the world today mark Eid al-Adha. And that's all for the news at 6. The Breakfast Show continues.

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1: Of course, you need to stay humble in every situation. And always remember that every sunrise is proof that life gives another chance. You wake up another chance to try again. Rising. Another chance to improve. It's another chance to forgive. And another chance to rebuild and to grow. Do not allow yesterday's disappointments to become today's limitations. Some of the greatest turnarounds in life begin quietly with somebody simply deciding not to quit. So walk into today with confidence, courage, and purpose. Your story is still being written. And your best chapter may still be ahead of you. 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
1: And today, Muslims across Ghana and around the world are marking Eid al-Adha, the festival of sacrifice, one of the holiest observances on the Islamic calendar.

We'll be talking about that later on here on this Asse Breakfast Show. We have governance report coming up shortly. We'll bring you Ghana in Time. The story of Talency People Part 1. And we'll bring you the news review. The phone lines will be activated when it's 5 minutes before 7. But don't forget the one who made it. So the usuals are coming up. We have your birthdays, your anniversaries all celebrated here, 10 minutes after 7. And then we'll bring you the very latest in the world of sports with Kelvin Saki, 15 minutes past 7. Oh, stay grounded, let the spirit take control. Stay humble, no matter what you do. So we're going all the way till 10. It's a packed show, trust me. And you've got every good reason to keep your dials locked in here. That's Asse 99.5 here in Accra, 100.3 in Cape Coast. Your eyes to the sky. And live on Facebook at Asse 99.5. My name is Ekoi Silfi. On behalf of the entire production team, I humbly and graciously welcome you. A beautiful Wednesday morning, 27th of May, 2026.

Well, this morning, experts and tech professionals are raising major concerns over the National Information Technology Agency, NITA, Act 771 of 2008 and its associated enforcement frameworks. Well, a proposed law to transform NITA into a powerful, independent regulator is also facing growing backlash with a warning that a rush to pass multiple digital bills is creating fear and suspicion within Ghana's tech ecosystem. This morning, we'll be engaging the experts on these proposals and ask exactly what their concerns are. Because government says the bill is necessary to bring order, standards, accountability, and consumer protection into a rapidly expanding digital economy. So how does Ghana regulate technology without suffocating the very innovation driving its digital future? We'll be speaking to a technology analyst, Barnabas Nilayi, and a tech developer, Henry Cobbler, here on the ABS. Forget their way, but the meek shall rise, that's what the good books say. When the blessings come, don't lose your soul. Well, you got to stick around for this particular one.

0: Because every year here in Accra, when the rains arrive,
1: every little fight, every tear we cry, still I know say our hearts.
0: They come with flooded homes,
1: see the fire in your
0: destroyed businesses, traffic,
1: no, we both
0: displaced families, and sometimes tragic loss of life.
1: Story halfway done, we started.
0: Yet we keep asking the same question repeatedly. Are these disasters really natural anymore? Or are they the result of poor planning, weak enforcement, political compromise, and institutional failure? And one of the key issues and a major talking point of some of them include building on waterways and floodplains. Many drains, wetlands, and natural watercourses here in Accra have been encroached upon by residential and commercial development.
1: Even if we break, we can still remake.
0: The questions are many. How were permits granted for structures clearly sitting on waterways and Ramsey sites? Were planning officers pressured politically or financially? Why do assemblies often act only after floods destroy lives? And are demolitions selective and inconsistent? And trust me, you cannot convert a natural drainage path into real estate and then act surprised when water reclaims its space. Maybe we've gotten to the point where public officials who approve illegal structures in waterways face sanctions or prosecution. And the other issue has to do with the failure of city planning. Because Accra's rapid urban growth has outpaced planning enforcement. There are key or major talking points in here. Population growth without matching drainage infrastructure. Poor coordination between assemblies, lands commission, and planning authorities. Unauthorized developments are later becoming regularized. Weak enforcement culture.
1: We started as one, we still as one.
0: Because in many parts of Accra, development appears to happen first, and then planning follows later. If even there's any planning at all. And of course, there are the human cost of flooding as well.

might want to say that London is worsened by choked gutters filled with plastic waste. Talking about drainage and poor waste management. All accounting for this. And as citizens, we must also share the responsibility. But again, do the authorities provide adequate waste systems and enforcement? Of course, we as residents must stop dumping waste into drains. The authorities must also stop governing reactively instead of proactively.

0: Well, there are times that we've blamed them on climate change and heavy rainfall. Well, heavy rain is natural. Urban flooding at this scale is often man-made. And that's what we need to know. That's why we need to draw the line. Even though we both got lessons learned, let's not end this story halfway done. We started as one. Of course, rainfall may be natural, goodbye. But disaster is often political. We can make it right. We must have accountability from our metropolitan, municipal, and district assemblies. In all of these, who exactly takes responsibility after every flood disaster? Remember when you and the key points are that assemblies issue permits. Away, tell me what I do. Enforcement is weak, absolutely weak. Politicians interfere with demolition exercises. Away. Illegal developments survive because of influence and corruption allegations. And if we break, we can still remain. It's a conversation we'll be having this morning. I've been joined by Wilberforce. Sorry, Wilberforce, good morning and welcome to the holidays edition of the Asasi Breakfast Show. Today we are not...
1: It is well.
0: We are not going strictly according to the times, all right? Anything can happen today.
1: You said you want to go strictly according to the time.
0: No, we are not going strictly according to the time today. Otherwise,
1: Yeah, it's a holiday, so yes.
0: We can afford a freestyle. I've been talking about the rains and the associated problems that it brings to this city anytime it rains heavily. I didn't know what you'd also want to share on this particular issue.
1: Well, so in time past, we have made the rains and flooding a political problem, like the way we make all our problems. But, you know, we've changed political power. The previous government has left. There's a new government, new political party. But when the rains came, it flooded Accra, just like it flooded Accra in time past. So the floods that occur in our city, especially in Greater Accra, is no respecter of political parties. Neither is it a respecter of the president.
0: At all.
1: It is an existential, architectural deficiency in the city. Mm. And the earlier we depoliticize it and find solutions to the architectural challenge in the city, the better it will be. I recall that in 2024, when the floods came, it was a serious political matter. It was as if the then president was sitting at Jubilee House and didn't care a hoot about what Ghanaians were going through when, as far as flooding is concerned. But it was not a political problem, because you've changed political power, you've changed president. The rains came and it has affected the same people it was affecting when another person was president. Mm. So it is time for us as a country to depoliticize most of the things that we have politicized. And I think that the best people to help us to depoliticize actually is the current crop of Ghanaians who are in leadership in Ghana. Because I think that they were the ones who helped exacerbate the politicization of the issue. And so now the country is in their hands. And so they should do everything possible to depoliticize it, particularly when they are the ones in government now. And then let's make it a national problem. Let's make it an existential threat, and let's find a solution to it. We don't have storm. Yesterday, the day of the rain, I happened to be leaving a part of Accra around Achimota down to the University of Ghana, and I went through a whole lot of, in fact, for every junction, every intersection, road intersection, it was flooded. Mm. You know, so it's entirely up to us. Mm. Depoliticize it, let the engineers in our country find a solution to it, build more storm drains. Let's not make it an Ekufuado or a Mahama problem, because Ekufuado has come and gone. Mahama came, went, has come back, he will go. If we don't solve the flooding problem, whoever becomes president, Dr. Mahamudu Bawumia or Asiedu Nketiah or whoever becomes president, we will still have the same problem.
0: And you see, yes, these problems are there, be it political or not. You'd realize that many drains, the wetlands, you know, water courses have been encroached by residential and sometimes commercial developers. How were permits even granted for structures clearly sitting on waterways and rancid sites? These are some of the questions we should also be asking. And we have engineers and all of those at the assemblies, the metropolitan, the municipal and district assemblies issuing some of these permits. And they should be brought into question so when some of these things do happen. Don't you think so?
1: Well, so, you know, because we lack the engineering capacity and the architectural know-how, we can only make comments based on our observations.
0: Well,
1: so yes, we have places in our city which are wetlands and people have been given permits to build over there. We have places in our country that are supposed to be the pathway for storm drains.
0: Mm-hmm.
1: People were given permission to build and they built on the storm drains. So their homes now act as a storm drain. Mm. So the water, when it comes, it passes through the house in order for it to go because you've built the house on the pathway of a storm drain.
0: Mm.
1: And all that. So yes, we have those problems. But in Accra, we seem to have built before we plan.
0: Mm.
1: Instead of planning before we build.
0: Exactly.
1: So right now, we are faced with the issue of de-building to plan instead of planning to build. So all the buildings that we've done that were done out without a plan, we now have to cut them off and then plan over them. It's a difficult issue, if you ask me. It's a very difficult issue.
0: It is
1: also telling us that there is something basically, so there are some places in the city. There are some places in the city which may be at a high place. It never gets flooded.
0: Yeah.
1: There are other places where it is in the low and it's always getting flooded. But some people are saying that these days it appears that both those in the high and the low are getting flooded. So there's a need for a new rethink about this whole matter. Yes.
0: Okay. Right. Wilberforce, thank you very much for your take on this. We'll continue this conversation later on here on the show. Well, let's have what's happening from the executive, the judiciary, and the legislature. If you have any to share with us this morning,
1: it's a holiday. Fine.
0: You didn't say Eid Mubarak to our Muslim brothers and sisters.
1: Oh, that's what to say. Eid Mubarak. Okay. So, yes, I've spoken to Audu this morning, my very good friend.
0: He says what?
1: Audu Mahama.
0: He says he's bringing meat.
1: Well, I hope so. We are seeing. And then I've also just had a chat with my very good friend, Razak Jibril, who works at Daily Guide.
0: Okay.
1: So I told you that most of my friends are Muslims.
0: Yeah, yes.
1: Okay. So, yes, Eid Mubarak to all our Muslim friends and to everybody celebrating same.
0: Mm-hmm.
1: All right. So in terms of the governor's report, obviously today is a holiday, so the courts are not sitting. So there are no specific cases that we are following. But yesterday, former Chief Justice Sophia Kufu retired, who is the chair of the advisory board of the Central Law School, is the law school of the Central University. And she's been speaking about legal education reforms. On the sidelines of that inauguration, we spoke to Clarkson, our reporter in the newsroom.
0: Mm.
1: And she's saying that, look, she still stands by her view that we must look at quality instead of just granting access when it comes to legal education.
0: Mm.
1: So, yes, Justice Sophia Kufu, when she was Chief Justice, was the stickler on that matter. She said that she is concerned about quality more than just access. And so she seems to be holding the same position even after leaving office for several years now. The other issue has to do with the fact that there are multiple cases that are going on in the court. The oral cause list, we've gone through it yesterday. But there is a series of cases involving just Chief Justice Getu Tokonu. And if you remember, ahead of her removal, there were about three separate actions that were instituted at the Supreme Court fighting the removal and fighting the process. It will interest you to know that those cases are still pending in the courts. And I've seen the cause list of the Supreme Court. They are up for hearing case management conference tomorrow. So tomorrow I'll be telling you about those three cases, those who filed them, and what to expect when the cases are called during the case management conference tomorrow at the Supreme Court.
0: Okay.
1: So that will be it for the issues to do with the judiciary.
0: Okay.
1: In the legislature, you would see that yesterday there was a clash between the minority and the majority about this issue of 0.75 transactional taxes that were to be introduced, which has since been suspended by the Bank of Ghana. They are a direct semblance of the e-levy. And so it was surprising to hear that such a proposal was even made, because it was this government that came to cancel electronic levy, even though it was bringing in some revenue to the state. So now that it has been repealed or cancelled, you cannot come through the back door and reintroduce it. And it is also to let you know that, truly, truly speaking, it appears our government is struggling with revenue generation. And the impact of a struggle for revenue generation is directly on the ordinary citizen, because the government cannot do the things that it's supposed to do for you, because it cannot raise the taxes from you in order to do the things for you. But when the government plays politics with the taxes, that is what happens. And so we have a little, we have some existential problems, and I can imagine how the government will be trying every way possible to try and raise revenue to be able to do the things that it wants to do.
0: Yeah.
1: But YesTel has done propaganda with revenue generation models. And so because of that, you cannot go back to it. Truly, truly speaking, the electronic money transfer sector has become so huge and so big that without any component of taxes, it's like you have a beautiful avenue to raise money to improve the state of affairs and the livelihood of your own people. But you've done propaganda, so you can't go there. So the door is closed, all because of propaganda. It is a very difficult challenge, but I can understand. Now, they said it's been suspended and they are going to do further consultations. I don't know whether any consultations would change anybody's mind about this, because you said e-levy was bad. Anything electronic transaction taxes is bad, bad, bad. So there is no way it can become good, even with consultations. All right. I'll end the report there for today.
0: All right. Thank you very much, Wilberforce, for joining us this morning with the governance report. Coming up, we have Ghana in Time. Ghana in Time today with a news review, stories that are making the headlines today. Many of the papers are on the stands, and so we'll be bringing you some from the website of the major news portals. So you stick around. Coming up is Ghana in Time, the story of Talensi people, part one. I'll be back right after that. Stay on.
2: Ghana in Time, moments in history. On today's episode, we bring you the story of the Talensi people, the custodians of ancient Gunshi traditional shrines. The Talensi people are good-speaking people of the larger Gurune or Gurunshi ethnic group living in the northern part of Ghana. They are part of the Gurune group, now known as the Farfra or Mabia family. They are found in the southern half of the area between the two Volta's and includes the Tong Hills, the vicinity of which harbors the densest and oldest settlements in the area. The Talensi people speak Talni, a major dialect of the Farfra people. Talensi history follows that of their parent tribe, Farfra, but some oral traditions in Tongo Tenzuk claim that their ancestors have always been there or sprouted from the ground or descended from heaven, as do the other indigenous Talensi living around the base of the hill. Tongo Tenzuk is a site of sacred power. It was one of the last areas in Ghana to submit to British rule. Only in 1911 did a British military expedition storm the hills and end the resistance. The Talensi were evicted and access to the area banned. In 1915, the British found out that many people had secretly returned to the hills, and a second assault was launched in the same year. But by the 1920s, many people had returned to the area because of its sacred power. The village of Tenzuk is surrounded by sacred rocks and home of holy shrines, and with traditional priests, guardians of ancestral tradition, and the sacred cave, which can only be entered if one is bare-chested and barefoot. Talensi land is inherited from fathers to sons in order of seniority, by generation or by age. And in any settlement, the stretch of land parceled out into farm plots corresponds to the clan occupying that area. All parts of the clan of the same order are equal to one another and have equal rights and power, equal opportunity for holding and farming land, though not necessarily equal achievement and equal social duties to one another. Members of the same clan must not kill one another or abduct one another's wives, and they cannot trespass on one another's land. That is how security of land tenure is guaranteed. The Talensi people are also noted for their tradition of the firstborns, where it is believed that without having a firstborn son or firstborn daughter, a person can never achieve fulfillment and become a revered ancestor after death if he or she does not have children to carry on rituals. The birth of a firstborn son or firstborn daughter represents elevation to the highest position in the society. It is rare for the Talensi to eat meat or lipids. A well-to-do compound may have a cow or two, but the ordinary man usually comes into possession of these animals only in the form of bride wealth, which will most likely be used to pay a debt or make a special and urgent sacrifice. Cows are never slaughtered specifically for food by the average man. Cattle are mainly used in marriage transactions, but also serve as a reserve in times of famine. Most households also have some poultry. A true household leader must supply the minor crops consumed by his own wives and children, and even some grain for his wife's stores. Every woman adds to the food supply by being a market trader or doing pottery, etc. She keeps her money and may sometimes buy extra foodstuff or even invest in livestock, which will eventually go to her sons. Her husband has no powers of disposal over her property, and if he uses any of it by her permission, it is a debt which must be repaid. Most agricultural labor is done by men, although women and children help in planting. A woman's routine is the provision of firewood and water, and she usually prepares 2 meals per day and must always have variation in the meals. By rule of lineage, daughters marry out, and men are born to grow up and live their lives in the same place and homestead. Even if they spend many years working elsewhere, they can return at any time to the family home. Join us same time tomorrow for part 2 of the story of the Talensi.

0: right, so we're getting into the stories that are making the headlines today on the portals. Fortunately, today we have the Source newspaper making an appearance despite the holiday. You know, I told you earlier that lots of the papers are not making it to the stands this morning, but the Source newspaper is here, reliable and trustworthy. I've been joined by Wilberforce Asari. Wilberforce, welcome back.
1: It is well.
0: Great. Today, we do not have lots of the papers on the stands, but we have the Source newspaper here. So I yield to you, and then you start the news review for us today.
1: Okay, so okay, we can start with the Source, which is the only paper that is around, I'm told. It looks like the Source people did not know that today is a holiday. So there's a quote on the front page of the Source this morning. It says that a genuine leader is not a searcher for consensus, but a modeler of consensus.
0: Hmm.
1: And this is a quote by Martin Luther King Jr. So if you're a leader, you don't search for consensus. You actually model consensus.
0: Mm.
1: All right, what are the stories? 2027 budget. Technical universities will get 100 million Ghana cedis. And that is a promise by the President of the Republic, John Dramani Mahama.
0: Okay.
1: Now, 2027 budget is about 5 months away. So it stands to reason that it is being put together by now.
0: Yeah.
1: Okay. Biggest story, minority-majority clash over deferred 0.7% transfer fee. So this is the disguised e-levy we were talking about. The clash was in Parliament yesterday. The minority said, hey, you can't bring back e-levy. The majority says, hey, we are not bringing back e-levy, and that you are deceiving the public.
0: Mm.
1: The minority says, but it's an electronic transaction fee, so it is e-levy. The majority says, hey. So it was a matter of hey in the Parliament. Okay. let's move on. Legal education reforms focus on quality, not on access. Sophia Kufu is the one speaking there. And legal challenge to hit Mahama's e-visa rollout. And so the e-visa rollout, which was launched by the president, it appears there was already an existing arrangement during the Akufo-Addo government.
0: Mm.
1: There was a contract awarded, and there's a company in the picture, and it appears that the current administration is bypassing that company.
0: But I heard the Foreign Affairs Minister emphatically saying that, denying those reports on the day the rollout was being launched. I don't know if you chanced,
1: okay,
0: or you chanced on that. Did you?
1: Well, yes, but you know, politicians deny so many things. Yeah,
0: okay.
1: So I'm not about to work with the denial of a politician. It is fine. But you eventually see if there's really an issue.
0: Yeah.
1: You eventually see, because the other side, which is aggrieved, will take steps to remedy their aggrieved. And again, if there was a contract, there's always a clause for the mode of settlement.
0: Yeah.
1: So if there was no contract at all, nobody can stand anywhere and claim that there was a contract.
0: Mm.
1: If there was a contract, usually there's a clause for arbitration.
0: Sure.
1: Or if they want to use litigation, or they want to use mediation, whichever, it is provided.
0: Mm.
1: So you will see if it's triggered, we will see whether we should take a politician's word for what it says or not.
0: Okay.
1: Yeah.
0: Mm.
1: But we were in the country when the issue about e-visas all those things came up during the Akufo-Addo administration.
0: Mm.
1: We saw it. We heard it.
0: Mm.
1: So, yes, politicians will deny anything just to make sure that they are pushing their interest.
0: Mm.
1: But the truth will finally come out. We have seen so many political denials in this country.
0: Mm, that turned out to be the opposite.
1: Yeah, political denials no longer shake me. They don't move me, because we've seen it.
0: Okay.
1: So that is the Source newspaper for today. I think that perhaps I can only go online, isn't it?
0: Yes.
1: Yes. Okay. So when I do, I'm going to start with AsaseRadio.com.
0: Okay.
1: And Asase has a series of stories. BOG praise Supreme Court. Overturned ruling restoring GN savings license. Oh, really? The Bank of Ghana has gone to the Supreme Court? I didn't know that. Okay, nice. AG backs Supreme Court case to scrap delegate system in party primaries. Okay, so it appears like we are going down into the very activities of political parties. I don't know whether political parties have the right to decide their own internal mechanisms, or the internal mechanisms that political parties put in place must be decided by the Supreme Court. Because then very soon, somebody will take a case to the court and say, political parties shouldn't vote to elect their presidential candidate. They should just choose.
0: Yeah.
1: And so I'm finding it difficult as to where to draw the line. Because political party, it's like you set up a corporate organization.
0: Yes.
1: They have a right to put into place their internal mechanism, of course, guided by the rules and regulations that are in the statute. But they can put up their staff, their way of doing things, as long as they don't break any rules.
0: Yeah.
1: So I don't know if political parties have that flexibility of using, coming up with their own system of electing their leaders, instead of saying that the Supreme Court should decide how they go about their internal activities. So it maybe we should wait for the wisdom of the Supreme Court on this matter.
0: Okay.
1: And Mustafa Yusuf rejects findings in 2023 All Africa Games audit report, and Mohammed's new visa rollout faces legal minefield over existing 10-year deal. So there's a disturbing picture of an accident between two cars, and it says that passenger bus truck collision leaves 11 dead in Ashanti region. I don't know, but I find this picture a little bit challenging. Maybe I'll talk back to so that if we can change this picture.
0: Okay.
1: It's a little bit disturbing for me. I don't know, for some reason. I don't know if you are in the same space as I am.
0: I agree.
1: I think it's quite disturbing.
0: Yeah.
1: So let me leave it there. Please pick it up.
0: Okay. All right. All right. So where do I go next? Where do I go? Where do I...
1: Well, if you don't have anywhere to go, I have international websites to go to.
0: Okay. Okay. Let me see. Let me see if I can get to City Newsroom. Some of the headlines there. Ghana records $2.6 billion in FDI inflows as China leads project count. Okay, so that's Ghana's estimated foreign direct investment inflows of $2.61 billion in 2025 across 253 projects and existing companies. Ashanti region, Akumadan crash leaves 12 dead, two in critical condition. That's the same story we were talking about earlier. Military officers, police personnel arrested over alleged gold robbery. And Accra needs more arterial roads to ease congestion, according to Professor Oting Ebebio. And he's also saying that the Silton Odo River, not solution to Accra flooding. Well, we've been talking about flooding earlier this morning here. Gar East, man killed after being electrocuted in container amid downpour. That's also another sad one. Mustafa Yusuf denies wrongdoing in 579 million Cedi All African Games audit findings, and dumping refuse into drains, driving floods in Accra, according to NADMO. And NITA bill to streamline public.

0: page, or in fact all on the website of City Newsroom, to straight away to My Joy Online. First Ghanaian said to be repatriated from South Africa over anti-immigrant protest, and show me where he said he wants to be flag bearer. Defia Mopo defends Asiedu Nketiah, and crime is everywhere. He slams OSP's Accra-centered operations. An AG backs Supreme Court case seeking to open party primaries to all members. And General Mosquito promised to annihilate NPP. Defia Mopo reveals details of earlier tour. And lightning strike kills over 20 cattle at Tatali. That's sad to hear also. You can take us to the international front, Wilberforce, if you are ready with that.
1: Okay, so on the international scene, I think my first stop will be CNN.com.
0: Okay.
1: Why ending the Iran war could be really difficult for Trump. And that is a write-up, and is saying that by analysis, the polls show there is not a lot of faith that Trump has a good way out of the conflict.
0: Mm.
1: So the conflict that he started single-handedly as president of the United States, and it will be his single responsibility to end it. All right, so Trump completes his month of GOP revenge and other takeaways from the Texas runoff. So, yes, a lot of U.S. news on the CNN.com today. Maybe I should go to the world page and I'll be able to get some news on world matters. Mm. I'm paying my attention to BBC, okay, and it says that dozens killed in Lebanon as Israel intensifies strikes.
0: Mm.
1: So Israel is carrying out its strikes against Lebanon and against Hezbollah, and it is not a good scene.
0: Mm.
1: Israel says new head of Hamas military wing killed in Gaza City strike.
0: Mm.
1: So Israel is striking left, right, center. Anyway.
0: And Benjamin Netanyahu has vowed to crush the Iran-backed group.
1: It is not an easy matter to talk about issues to do with the Middle East, because no matter how you look at it, there are downsides on both sides.
0: Yes.
1: And there are upsides on both sides. And so it is very, very difficult to take a stand
0: on this.
1: In that part of the, because somebody says that I am sitting my somewhere.
0: Mm.
1: I didn't touch you. You have come to touch me. Then I would also touch you.
0: Mm.
1: Then in the person touching you, the person goes overboard.
0: Mm.
1: So no proportionality.
0: Mm.
1: It's like, if you don't want my wrath, don't come and touch me.
0: Mm.
1: But if you touch me, I will descend on you and I'll touch you like 100 times how you touched me. And then it becomes a humanitarian issue.
0: Mm.
1: So how do you take a side in this matter?
0: Mm.
1: Very difficult.
0: Very, very difficult.
1: Very, very difficult.
0: Mm.
1: You know, so let's pray that God saves Israel and God saves the Middle East. All right. So that is BBC.
0: All right. I noticed that also on the BBC, First Ghanaian said to be repatriated from South Africa over anti-immigrant protest is also featured on BBC. It says Ghanaian authorities are repatriating the first group of 800 citizens they say have registered to be flown home from South Africa today, or that's this morning. The BBC saw dozens of buses chartered by the Ghanaian embassy dropping off passengers at the Johannesburg Tambo Airport around 3 o'clock local time today. There were men, women, and children of all ages. A smaller group of people also arrived in a police van and were kept apart from the majority of passengers and watched over by the police. So we are expecting to see some Ghanaians arrive in Ghana later today from South Africa, featuring on the BBC website this morning. Mm. Okay, before you come in, let me announce that the phone lines are active now, 054-888-995 and 050-00-9.

0: 0800 270 121. 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All right. Any other stories you want to bring to us before we hit the phone lines, Wilberforce?
1: Okay. So the BBC story we're talking about on the Ghanaian evacuations.
0: Yeah.
1: So it looks like I was listening to the report live on BBC this morning when I was on my way here.
0: Okay.
1: And it appears that the Ghanaian officials now, particularly the foreign minister, has now gotten his stuff together. And so they have gone through all the necessary protocols.
0: Yeah.
1: And people are now being checked in at the airport and all those kind of stuff.
0: Mm.
1: Some of them have been asked not to speak to the media. But the BBC managed to speak to one person who says that he believes that he will find peace when he gets back home in Ghana.
0: Mm.
1: I wish him very well, safe flight to Ghana, and may he find the peace he so desires whilst he's back in Ghana.
0: Okay, all right. Okay, so we'll get on to the phone lines now. But from the Reuters news agency, Reuters.com, Iran says new U.S. strikes violate ceasefire, and Israel pounds Lebanon with strikes, expands ground operation past security zone, all captured here. And chemical tank rupture in Washington state causes one death and multiple injuries. We have Frederick from Aloga joining us this morning. Good morning, Frederick. Yeah, good morning.
2: Yeah, how are you?
0: Yeah, I'm fine.
2: Oh, today is holiday, Wako.
0: Yeah, we are still at work.
2: Yeah?
0: We are working. It's a holiday, but
2: you are working?
0: Yes.
2: You know, today is holiday. You left your family home and you say you are working. Today is holiday.
1: But if we stay home, how would you afford?
2: Don't do this again.
1: No, Fred, but if we stayed home, how would you have called this morning?
2: Is there?
1: If we stayed home, how would you have called to the show this morning?
2: I follow you guys. So far, you both to come to where? Me too, I want to work for my party.
0: Okay.
2: I don't want to miss this opportunity. Yesterday, one thing is that I want to send this message to Sam George. Buta region, my area, Anglo area, there was a network problem the whole of yesterday. I tried calling, that's where you didn't hear of me yesterday.
0: Mm.
2: The whole network, no signal on my phone yesterday. More than 3 hours.
0: Mm.
2: It will flash and go like that. The people that were making noise in opposition. You see, I don't understand. Sam George is one person that I don't want his ministry to mess up like that. I don't want his ministry to mess up like that, because he was one person that made so much noise when they were in opposition. But I can't see Tom. I don't know what that man is doing in the ministry. He's only spending money. They're only looting money from government first. Are we hearing e-levy coming to the system again? I am not surprised, Echo. I am not surprised at all. He who call for equity must come with a clean hand. Is that also a call? Must come with a clean hand. NDC in opposition, this is the major campaign message that they use. And some of us, even in government, we don't understand. We keep making calls. Oh, national executive, this minister, explain to us what is all the e-levy about, because the whole of the country is on fire. NDC burned the whole country with e-levy propaganda and lies. Very soon, I am telling one NDC friend, they will even bring Betty Levy. What I see. So, whenever they did something that minority catch up with them in parliament. You see that quickly the deputy speaker of parliament and then the majority leader, they'll be making noise and start attack. They'll start attacking our minority leader for no reason, calling him all sorts of names. What kind of attitude, arrogant attitude that they are showing in parliament? You have done something wrong, and that minority is scrutinizing and, you know, telling Ghanaians this is what we are doing. We all know about it. So there shouldn't be, we don't know. And this minority didn't say that we Ghanaians, we know. We are all doing transactions. I'm also a businessman. Someone is also a businessman. We are feeling it. They should not come and deceive us at all. NDC has lost everything. I have not seen any single achievement that they have done for the past 1.5 years now in government.
0: Okay.
2: Therefore, did you get anything from this NDC government? What did you get? We cannot afford 3 square meals a day. All of us are hungry. No money in our pocket. The economy is dry. The so-called inflation that is down, the so-called dollar that is down, we are facing with balance of payment deficit. The country is so dry. I pray there should be no farming in this country. Because if not, all of us will die.
0: Okay. All right. Thank you very much, Frederick from Aloga. 0548889 and 0500909 0121. 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Wilberforce, thank you very much for joining us this morning on the News Review, and of course with Governance Report. We hope to have you again tomorrow.
1: It is well. Have a good day. See ya.
0: All right. Have same. That's Wilberforce Asari there joining us this morning. Still live here on the Asase Breakfast Show. It's 17 minutes past 7. The holidays edition of the Asase Breakfast Show today. Muslims across Ghana and around the world are marking Eid al-Adha. And it's the festival of sacrifice and one of the holiest observances on the Islamic calendar. We'll be talking about that here on the show. Also, we'll be having the expert and tech professionals who are raising concerns over the National Information Technology Agency, NITA Act, and its associated enforcement framework. We'll be talking about that as well. And then as a legal practitioner and chairman of the Friends of Bawumia, who has strongly criticized the arrest and prosecution of political figures and social media commentators with the argument that the trend represents a dangerous criminalization of free speech and a threat to Ghana's democratic credentials. He held a press conference yesterday. Later this morning, we'll be getting a lot more from him. Right now, though, it is time for us to bring you our celebrations for today here on the Asasi Breakfast Show. Stay on.
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0: joined in here by Kelvin Saki. Kelvin, good morning. Welcome.
1: Good morning, Nicole. Thanks for having me. You good?
0: I'm fine. I'm fine. I can't complain. I mean, you have any Muslim friends?
1: Oh, that's what I've been thinking. I'm trying to see if I can recollect somebody and
0: say
1: then...
0: Say something to our Muslim brothers.
1: Go say assalamu alaikum for someone to activate you.
0: Say something to them. Say something to the Muslim community.
1: If it were to be a Friday, I would say Jubba Mubarak. But assalamu alaikum to all of you. May Allah richly bless you and prosper you as you celebrate your Eid today. But, I've seen some list or... Is it official list or something on the media you throw and then you go submit to Sheikh or Haji and then he sees if he can offer you some meat to chew. Munjai Sadi, you know. In December, we supported you, we helped you, eh?
0: Hey.
1: We celebrated with you. What is the list for? I've seen some email address.
0: I'm sorry.
1: Yeah, Philly answer. Ahaja, my meet are you?
0: Me who you?
1: Oh, maybe Mr. Amy posted a similar thing yesterday.
0: Say what?
1: Say, if
0: before
1: you,
0: get me to...
1: Go get me chua, you fulfill the form.
0: Hey.
1: I'm like, oh, Charlie. Ahaji, no, sorry they do one for this country inside.
0: Oh.
1: So, on the headliner of the form, we have Salamit. Kindly fill this form if you are interested. First name, surname, other names, nationality, state of origin, home address, email, tribe, sex, level of education. Charlie, that's in plenty. Oh, Adain. Me too, you go chew for like 5 minutes, man.
0: Hey.
1: Oh.
0: Hey.
1: Munjaisa.
0: Terms and conditions.
1: Oh, Charlie.
0: Hey.
1: Your time comes, so
0: if you're there, we reach now.
1: You won't show me, say your time comes.
0: Hey.
1: Munjai. Your banner, yeah, salam alaikum, but I'll go and run one for my name, uncle. Your fucker, I'll quit me, I'll quit my name, one. Eh? Salam alaikum, and now I, dear Bejalavia, I even forgot.
0: So if you don't send those emails, you will not eat.
1: You apparently you have to fill the form on paper and submit to Sheikh or Allah. He said, "What do you form number? I just consider."
0: Well, send it in at Christmas, your baby. So I don't want anybody. So they bring dear. And we say Christmas, we go learn from them.
1: Oh, Charlie. The formality is plenty. Going up, what I knew is that I can't
0: times change. All right, let's see. Let's see how it goes. So today, I can promise you some rice and some meat. Don't worry.
1: Allah.
0: After 10, just stick around.
1: I call Yakubu.
0: No, I'm Isa.
1: Yeah, Isa. Oh, nice name.
0: Isa.
1: Nice name.
0: Isa Mubarak.
1: Oh, I like it. You look like Isa Mubarak. I like it.
0: Okay, so who are you celebrating today?
1: Today, I'm celebrating Maripol Kofi, a former colleague back at Sekendi College. She celebrates her birthday today. Also on the list is Khadija Musa. Hey, Khadija, who is this? Okay, Khadija, I'll call you after the show. Happy birthday. Going out to you. May Allah continue to shower his blessings on you. And finally, Hannah Oleki. Hannah Oleki is celebrating her birthday today as well. Now, to the sports front, it is the birthday of Matias Cunha. He turns 27 today.
0: Oh, fantastic player.
1: Yeah, the dancer, the disco dancer.
0: Oh, fantastic player.
1: He turns 27 today. So happy birthday to Matias Cunha. Also celebrating his birthday.
0: Now, who bought him or bought him, Ben?
1: Pacho, what Manchester United?
0: Or bought national team, Ben?
1: He is a Brazilian. He's a Brazilian.
0: Oko World Cup and as Onko World Cup.
1: Oko World Cup, Nivi.
0: Onim Boba and as Onim Boba.
1: Ayabola.
0: Fantastic Kunya.
1: Ayabola.
0: Fantastic Kunya.
1: Ayabola. There's also another baller in here, Jeremy Doku. Today he turns 24. So happy birthday to the left winger for Manchester City. Also on the list is Konrad Laimer, right back for Bayern Munich. He celebrates his 28th. It's a day for ballers. So.
0: Yeah.
1: He celebrates his 29th birthday today. Also, João Cancelo, my goodness, what a player. João Cancelo, he turns 32 today. So these are also the celebrants I have on the sports front.
0: Oh, I see. Fantastic ballers.
1: Yeah.
0: Okay, so it's a huge happy birthday to our friend who is the president of the Ghana Olympic Committee.
1: Oh, Mr. Lawyer. Doctor. Prof.
0: Apokavi.
1: Apokavi, senior man.
0: Happy birthday to you, sir. Yes, the president of the Ghana Olympic Committee.
1: Ghana Olympic Committee.
0: And the Commonwealth Games Association of Ghana. Today is your birthday. May you live long.
1: Happy birthday, sir.
0: Happy birthday. And also to Mame Badua, happy birthday to you, Mame. Kwame Mickey of Kesbin FM, today is your birthday. Happy birthday to you also. And Bright Ofori Mantiao, today is your birthday as well. And to Vida Somua, happy birthday to you. Not forgetting Mustafa Abdul Ganiyu, today is your birthday as well. Happy birthday to all of these wonderful people. Elijah Kofi Eboa, today is your birthday as well. Happy birthday to you. And to Osahene, the Honorable Alexander Kwamena Afenyon Makin, Member of Parliament for Efutu Constituency and the Minority Leader. Today is your birthday, Honorable Yichiao. Yemo awoda pa.
1: What's I in your
0: chair? Yemo on
1: Quatin.
0: And what's in?
1: Sika vivri.
0: And a sikana pide mbakahu.
1: Enjoy.
0: Now, moba abakahu. Oh, yeah. And I'm a biasu yendo. Because I'm a biasu yendo. You're bomb payment scanners. You're bomb payment scanners and apple.
1: I'm a pinjan, pide.
0: And say, Osahide. Alexander Kwamena Afenyon Makin. Happy birthday to you, Member of Parliament for the Futu Constituency.
1: And I'm
0: Minority Leader. All right, so those are our birthdays, our celebrants for today. What do we say to all of these wonderful celebrants?
1: We wish them peace of mind, long life, good health, and plenty money.
0: 26 minutes after 7, coming up, we have the very latest in the world of sports on Sports Now, the SRC Breakfast Show. Stay on.

0: Hello, good morning and welcome to Sports Now, your go-to breakfast sports wrap, live on Asas Radio 99.5 in Accra and frequency 98.5 in Kumasi. My name is Kelvin Saki. In our top stories this morning, Accra Heart of Oak pathways to Didi Dramani after one season. European football, Mikel Arteta named Premier League manager of the season. In the world of tennis, Yannick Sinner extends winning round with a dominant Roland Garros victory. And in basketball, the OKC move within one win of the NBA Finals. Into the details of today's stories, Accra Heart of Oak have officially parted ways with head coach Masoud Didi Dramani and his technical team following the end of the 2025-26 football season. In a statement released on Tuesday, the club confirmed that the decision followed a comprehensive technical review conducted by the board. Dramani leaves after just one season in charge, having guided the Phobians to a third-place finish in the Ghana Premier League, narrowly missing out on the title and continental qualification. The former Kotoko coach was appointed in June 2025 on a two-year contract as Hearts part ways with him in a way to build a new project for the club. The club thanked Dramani and his backroom staff for their professionalism and commitment during their time with them, while also confirming that players are currently on recess as preparations begin for a new technical direction ahead of next season. Still in local club football, newly crowned Premier League champions Medeama SC will celebrate their title triumph in style during their coronation clash against Basakeholi Stars at the TNA Stadium. The Takwa Bay side secured only the second league title in the club's history after an emphatic 5-2 victory over Heart of Lions to cap off an impressive campaign. As part of the celebrations, popular Ghanaian musician Medical is set to perform live at the stadium ahead of the official trophy presentation after the match. Fans are expected to turn out in their large numbers as Medeama mark a historic achievement with music, entertainment and the lifting of the Ghana Premier League trophy. On the continent, Mohamed Albi has announced his final 26-man squad for Morocco's national team ahead of the World Cup to be played across Canada, Mexico and the United States. The squad includes key stars Achraf Hakimi and Brahim Diaz, despite injury concerns surrounding Hakimi following the recent UEFA Champions League campaign with Paris Saint-Germain. The former World Cup semi-finalist will head into the tournament as reigning African champion. Although notable names, including Youssef En-Nesyri, were left out of the squad. Albi's selection also excluded Eredivisie duo Sofiane El-Khorani and Oussama Tanglani, despite impressive seasons in the Netherlands. The Atlas Lions have been drawn in Group C alongside Brazil, Scotland and Haiti, and will begin their World Cup campaign against Brazil on the 14th of June. Still on World Cup conversations, former Chelsea and Black Stars midfielder Michael Essien has praised Thomas Tuchel for selecting what he believes is England's strongest squad ahead of the FIFA World Cup. Speaking ahead of the highly anticipated World Cup clash between Ghana and England, Essien admitted that the Three Lions possess one of the best squads of the tournament, but expressed hope that the Black Stars can come out on top when they face England in the group stage.
1: England is coming up very fast in the World Cup. I mean, what do you think? I mean, it's going to be hot. Is that going to help Ghana?
2: Hot? I don't know. But, I mean, I think it's going to be a great game. It's a great match that everyone is looking forward to see. And, hopefully it will be a good one and the best team should win.
1: What do you make of England, the squad, and what are England's chances at this World Cup?
2: I hope Ghana beat them. No, I mean, on a serious note, I think they've assembled the best player they could, the best players they could to represent the country. So yeah, it's gonna be exciting one. So yeah, we just have to sit back and enjoy the show.
0: Those were the words of former Black Stars midfielder Michael Essien. With just 15 days to the start of the 2026 FIFA World Cup, attention is turning to the rich history of the global tournament and the teams that have shaped it over the years. Brazil's national team remained the only country to have featured in every FIFA World Cup since the competition began in 1930, underlining their status as one of football's greatest nations. The five-time world champions have appeared in all 22 editions of the tournament, and remain the most successful team in World Cup history. Germany followed 20 appearances, while Italy and Argentina are both tied at 18. Defending champions Argentina will be aiming to retain the title they won in Qatar in 2022 as another chapter of the World Cup history prepares to unfold across Canada, Mexico and the United States. Crossing over to Europe to do some club football, Mikel Arteta has been named the Premier League Man of the Season after guiding Arsenal to their first league title in 22 years. The Gunners finished 5 points clear of rivals Manchester City to secure the crown, completing a remarkable turnaround under Arteta, who took charge of the club in 2019. Arteta beat come sheets from Anthony Iraola of Bournemouth and Regis Lebris of Sunderland for the award. Speaking after Arsenal lifted the trophy at Crystal Palace on Sunday, Arteta praised the fans for their support and described the triumph as a moment of joy and relief after years of rebuilding the club into title contenders once again. Meanwhile, in European club competition, Oliver Glasner says he hopes Crystal Palace can secure victory against Rayo Vallecano in the Conference League final today to give his players another opportunity to compete in European football next season. Speaking ahead of the final, Glasner expressed his desire to reward the squad for their effort throughout the campaign by delivering silverware and European qualification in the Europa League next season. Let's hear what Oliver Glasner had to say ahead of their clash later today against Rayo Vallecano.
3: Me, the best thing would be, of course, winning tomorrow, but not for winning tomorrow, because then they play European football in the Europa League next year, and then they get next year what we should have got this year. And then I say I would like to watch on TV that they start the Europa League with the desire and the confidence that they can win the Europa League as well. This would make me really happy, because then I think we created a mindset all together that where at the end is always successful. That doesn't mean that you win a trophy every single year, but at the end you will always get the best out of every single player and every single team. And that's why I hope that we win tomorrow, that these players can play European football next year again.
0: So those were the words of the departing Oliver Glasner as he prepared to face Rayo Vallecano in the Conference League final. In tennis, Fiji Jessica Pegula has suffered a shock first round exit at the French Open after losing to Australia's Kimberly Birrell at Roland Garros. Birrell recovered from losing the opening set to secure a stunning 1-6, 6-3, 6-3 victory, producing one of the biggest upsets of the tournament so far. The defeat marks Pegula's earliest exit in Paris since 2020, and only the second time in 6 years she has been eliminated in the opening round of a Grand Slam event. For the world number 38, Birrell, this is her first win over a top 5 ranked player and only the third Grand Slam match win of her career. She now advances to face the second seed in Ukraine's Alexander Likovia. For world number 1, Yannick Sinner, he made a strong start to the French Open after defeating wildcard Clement Tabar in straight sets. The Italian top seed cruised to a 6-1, 6-3, 6-4 victory to extend his winning streak to 30 matches and strengthen his status as a favourite for this year's title. Sinner is aiming to win the French Open for the first time and complete a career Grand Slam with a tournament now missing defending champion Carlos Alcaraz. Elsewhere, several seeded players suffered early exit, including Daniel Medvedev and Alexander Bublik, while Felix Auger-Aliassime survived a 5-set battle to progress. Sinner will next face Argentina's Juan Manuel Celorento in the second round as he continues his pursuit of a maiden French Open crown. Finally, in basketball, the Oklahoma City Thunder are just one win away from reaching the NBA Finals after defeating the San Antonio Spurs 127-114 in Game 5 of the Western Conference Finals. NBA MVP Shai Gilgeous-Alexander starred once again for OKC, finishing with 32 points as the Thunder capitalized on a poor Spurs performance to take a 3-2 lead in the best-of-seven series. French sensation Victor Wembanyama endured a difficult night for Spurs, scoring 20 points but converting just 4 of his 15 shots from the field. The Thunder will now head to San Antonio for Game 6 on Thursday, where victory would secure a place in the NBA Finals for them. That's how we wrap up sports now this morning, live on Asasi Radio across across the country. For more stories, updates and exclusive content, visit asaseradio.com. 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Stay with Asase. The ABS continues.

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0: welcome back. 47 past 7 here. You're still live on the Asasi Breakfast Show. And I told you today, Muslims across Ghana and around the world are marking Eid al-Adha, the festival of sacrifice.
1: We're gathered here to say,
0: one of the holiest observances on the Islamic calendar.
1: We ask Allah to make your love.
0: Beyond the prayers and the celebration, the occasion speaks deeply to values of faith, obedience, sacrifice, charity, and compassion for humanity. In a time of economic difficulty and growing social division globally, many are asking what lessons this sacred festival holds, not only for Muslims, but for society as a whole. Well, joining us this morning is Sheikh Ayub Ofosuhene Asare, the president of Heralds of Islamic Message. Sheikh Eid Mubarak, and welcome to the Asasi Breakfast Show.
2: Eid Mubarak, Eid Mubarak, Eid Said, Eid Said, Nam. Thank you, Andrew. May the Almighty God bless us and bless this Eid. That is the festival of Adha, sacrifice, as we know.
0: Well, Sheikh, for starters and for listeners who may not fully understand the significance of Eid al-Adha, what is the spiritual essence of this festival beyond the slaughtering of animals that we all know?
2: May the Almighty God bless us. Yes, it shows our trust, belief in the Almighty God and everything that we do as believers, that Muslims, we have to put our trust in the Almighty God. And what we are saying is, like you said, it demonstrates that we should be selfless and be prepared to sacrifice for every good cause that we may take, that builds our nation and everything. As you know, like you said, those who may not know it, this is in a commemoration of our beloved father, that is Abraham, who was a believer, who trusted in God, and he rejected the world, that the then world and the things that were in them. They were idol worshippers, and God revealed himself to him, and he was prepared to do his work. But in the process, though he knew God was the ultimate, he had all the power, the ability to do everything, God denied him children. But at the end, it was always, not that he didn't like it, he was always praying for a child. And in the process, as he grew around 80 years there, but Almighty God blessed him with his son, that is Ishmael. And as the child was growing, becoming useful, he had a dream, that is God's revelation came to him that this is your only son, go and sacrifice him for me, to me. And that was a big trial. His only son, an old man, having one child. But Abraham understood who is good and what he can do. So he was prepared. He told the child that Ishmael had a dream and I was asked to sacrifice you. My dear, what do you say about that? He said, Dad, do what you are commanded by the Almighty God. And if the Almighty God himself permits, you find me as one of those who are patient, who can be patient and believe and accept everything that God says. Even to slaughter. So here, there is a big lesson for humanity, and especially the believer. The father was prepared, though not palatable. It wasn't something easy, but he was prepared to do that, knowing that the sovereignty of God, the power and the might of the Almighty God, and what he can do. He was prepared to sacrifice his only son. And here again, the child, who we may call the victim, who was going to suffer from that, he was also prepared, knowing the importance of God. Do that. They tell us that believer has no excuse, because poverty, nothing should allow you to do evil. Nothing. Nothing. You have no right to say that because of this difficulty, I went into the near lady. If it is poverty, that doesn't allow you to go into fornication. No. A man in difficulty, it doesn't allow you to go into stealing, because people were tried, and what they went through were more severe than what So with Tajikistan, you see the blessings of God.
3: Sheikh, the story of Prophet Muhammad is ultimately about obedience and sacrifice.
2: Yes.
3: Now, in today's modern world, what does sacrifice truly mean, you know, for the ordinary Muslim? What does that mean?
2: Yeah, even then and today, they are the same.
3: Okay.
2: What God is saying is, we have to be prepared to do His work. That is, you are a child. We all have to sacrifice. You see, sacrificing means you give in all that you have. And that is in a good cause, in a right cause. Even a father bringing up your children, it tells you that you sacrifice for the children so that they will not go through the problem that you might have gone through when you were young. You save the situation. So in today's world, like you are saying, people have to sacrifice by doing what is right. You see, to men of their nation, their clan, their family, their we can call it their towns and cities. You see, by showing good love. For never, Islam teaches that. So all what we are driving at is we prepare to do His will and His desire. That is, and that will of God, normally we say that when God says we should worship Him, God don't need anything from us. But He wants us to, He has given us law that will favor us, that will bless us when you respect your parents. If God gives you law, a life, a bit, you are also going to be a father or a mother, and you have children. And it is clear that every mother or father wants the children to respect him or her.
3: Yeah.
2: So if God says respect your father, it's not far-fetched. If God says the rich man to help the poor, it's not far-fetched. But this is ceremonial, like the Quran says in Quran chapter 20, because you have to hide. The Almighty God made it clear in verse 30 says, he said that though he wants us to slaughter the animal that we are, he has mentioned for us, we as Muslims, the camel, the cow, the sheep, and the goat can be sacrificed. They are allowed. But he said, he made it clear that the blood and the flesh, that the meat of that, doesn't come to him, God, but our devotion, our preparedness to do his work, meaning that he wants our sincerity, and we should do things, good neighborhood. We have to love one another, and all the commandments in the Holy Quran, that says you shouldn't tell, you shouldn't fornicate, you shouldn't deceive, you shouldn't go into corruption or whatever. You should believe that and practice it, period. If you're able to do that, then all the rest will be given to you, because the sheep and the cows and the goats and what we are talking about, they all belong to the Almighty God. He doesn't need it. So he said, when we slaughter them, we should share it to our colleagues, our friends, our brothers, our sisters, and what have you. And he, God, will bless us for obeying his commandment. Those are for him, but he has given them to us, and he wants us to do it, and he will bless us. So, period. And we have to sacrifice, like we are saying, we have to be prepared to do things that will develop our world, not to destroy, not to destroy this world. We should refrain from violent acts and all things that, those negativities, I believe a believer should understand. Since then, the prophet was telling us that we should obey. We should obey God and do things. And everything that we do, it ennears to our benefit, our own progress. That is what Islam stands for. Everything you do in Islam tells you that it will benefit you physically and spiritually. And that is all what Islam is about.
3: Even
2: fasting, the festival, greeting people, talking to one another, and showing love and affection. That is all.
3: Talking about showing love and affection, Ghana as a country is admired for our religious coexistence.
2: Exactly.
3: How important is Eid al-Adha as a moment not only for Muslims, but for strengthening national unity and interfaith harmony?
2: Yes, it's almost God bless us. And that is all it says. Like Muslim, when the quotation I read, the Almighty God says that when we slaughter them, everybody should eat. And Islam is clear. In Islam is simple. It says that you have to live in harmony with all people, be the pagans. And apart from that, especially we with Christians, if Muslims all over the world were to understand, we are saying that they are not our enemy. Because the Quran says that, Quran 5, verse 82, God made it clear. It said those who are closer to us and they have affection for us are Christians. But unfortunately, no matter what, I mean, brothers fight. So that is normal. But when something crops in, you have to be able to assess it. Like, and in Ghana, I would say, I'm very proud of this nation that God has brought us in, as we are part and parcel of this nation, because our tolerance level is high. I believe, I always say that we are, I believe, and because sometimes people underrate themselves. I believe, and I'm sure, that Ghana, we are more civilized than all the nations in the world. I think so. Because we embrace all people, our forefathers, not us, our forefathers. They see, and this Quranic, Islamic, the Prophet said that if you have to show kindness to even a stranger, somebody you don't know, and says so that then the one you know deserves a lot from you, right? But he said the stranger should be well treated. Embrace them. And that is the character of Ghana. Ghanaians. Our forefathers, not that. I'm saying that in today's world, we, the modern Ghanaian, is becoming something. Our character is not the character of our forefathers. A Ghanaian, you come to Adachim, Akan language, in Chi, and he says that Dimpa is Nyahunya. They tell you, Dimpa, the word Dimpa, it is the same thing that will give you progress. But he's saying, having words and what have you cannot be compared to good character. Meaning, you have to strike and you have to, that doesn't mean you are not calling to be lazy, no, or to be poor. But I say that you have to use the right call to search for money. Good character. Nepalishness, doing things that are right, that is more important than acquiring wealth in a very unlawful manner.
3: Okay.
2: Robbery and all those things. And you see them eulogize people because of their money. But you check where they got the money from. If they got it through hard working, we have to praise them. We have to honor them. We have to tell them so that others will emulate. And when you see people going searching for money in a bad manner, that is under 10. And I like that. You see, this our politicians should be cultured. All of them, both of these MPP, the leading parties, they should know what the African Ghanaians, we have ethics. Even talking to a leader, a brother who is older than you, and somebody, a lady, your mother, your father, the chiefs and what have you. That doesn't mean you don't speak the truth. That is not it. You are free to talk, but it should be devoid of insult. Both of them, I don't want to talk about one person. All of them, you see the vocal language that our politicians can use. And even the young ones, insulting president. Not today, not yesterday. In time memorial, from there is time. If democracy is a good thing, I'm a believer, I'm a Muslim, some may disagree, but I have love for democracy because God says it clear. There's no compulsion leading. The right conscience you have directed me. You choose is a choice. So if God himself, who can turn that without our participation, says that we should be, he will not compare us, he will not force us to follow his leading, but we should assess it and read and ponder over it and choose this as a choice, then a leader, that is what we have promoted. Okay. We elect people. It's not being solved that to solve the problem.
3: Right.
2: You can tell people they are wrong doing without insulting them.
3: Right.
2: And people know that you are admonishing them. Why should we be insulting and creating tension? Anytime I always say that Ghana, you say we are free, we have democracy, but remember that. And every time that we are going to vote, you see the tension in this country. I see we don't know what we are doing. What does it mean? Is somebody going to vote for you to be a leader? You don't. It's not an exam that you are going to write. Should you fail? You say that I couldn't do it. Is somebody going to vote for you? Should we fight? Should we insult one another? He should be cultured, polite, and do things well so that the children come and will follow suit. And it will be a blessing. Not say hallelujah or allow what you believe in God. And it's simple. God will take everything into account, everything, your character, things that you do openly and secretly. On the day of judgment, you are going to be accountable for that.
3: Right. Sheikh, let's look at the economic realities at the moment. The aid is coming at a time many families are under economic pressure. Now, for Muslims that are unable to afford a ram or animal sacrifice, how should they approach their celebration spiritually?
2: You know what, God bless us. That is why I will say, in Islam, things are easy. In scholars are teaching that when God said this is important, it is obligatory. That the beauty of Islam is there's a room for those who don't have it. So, like in Islam, time changes. Yes, there are those of us who sacrifice. We kill cows and what have you. But then yes, that a year that can come that you can you have nothing to kill. God said you need not to be prepared. You have to know that that is the dreams of God. I'm somebody who don't believe in even this world that like things are difficult. It is, the people who say that in the old days it was good, I tell them no, it's never true. Those days things were difficult. In the old days there were poor people, and today there are poor people. Is that what it is? Yeah. Are not, it is when God changed your life and you are blessed, you have something doing, and it is when God changed your life and you are blessed. You have something to do, and it develops. And you.

0: our the other Eid that we celebrate, we call Eid al-Fitr after the 30 days or 29 fasting. A Muslim, the prophet made it clear that if you don't take direct zakah, that is, you use some food you have to give to the poor. He said, no Muslim that they should be hungry. You have to give them food enough so that they don't go and be begging, so that they'll be satisfied at their home. But here's the case, when the Malams are talking, scholars, they are right. The prophet says that when if you don't do it, if you don't do it, your even all your fasting, it looks like null and void. It will be hanging in the heaven places. It won't enter to where the reward will be given. But what I always tell people to know is when God says this, He's not saying the poor is also part. The poor man is the one that needed that money. So when you have the means and you refuse to do it, then you have a problem. But if a rich man who did it yesterday, or that is last year, is not able to do it, the Quran in Quran chapter 9 verse 6, God will declare zakat are for the poor and for those who are in need. The need here is those whose living lifestyle, their business, their something might have collapsed within the year. So that person should be giving something so that they'll be free. So if you don't have it, no problem. If you don't have money, in Islam, if you couldn't slaughter this year, you were able to slaughter. It's not competition, but it's the faith in God, your trust in Him. A brother or a sister shouldn't take you as a life toy, a laughing stock. They shouldn't ridicule you. They should respect you and honor you. And if they have, they give you. And God will bless you and bless them. So in Islam, if people understand, but sometimes people do it as if it's competition. No. Islam tells you that make things easy. Like how did that we are going? Mecca, that you mentioned, I heard you say, you combine that. If you don't have the means, God is composed you on every Muslim. That is why he's teaching it. It's composed you once for a Muslim. But if not, the God himself says, if you don't have the means, that means it's not composed with you. So it is the same. The same applies to this thing that we are celebrating. People should, that always, every year, I have seen Ghanaians, if you check, I know you may check, especially as a majority of us are Christians, you check. When the year is going to an end, you hear, you keep it. You hear that they will tell you that this year is worse. They are not selling. They are not buying. This is going on. Last year was better. But the same year, if you turn back and you look, last year, this year that they finished Christmas, they will tell you that year was very, it's the worst of the years. But next year, they will say that this year was better. So everything, that is how we always say it. That's what I mean. And when it doesn't go well for anybody, you complain because that is nature. And you pray to God to help us get what we need. He's a provider. We should put our trust in Him. If you don't have it today, think God can give it tomorrow, as the Quran says.
1: Okay. Yes. Right. Now, finally, Sheikh, your Eid message to Muslims across Ghana and yes. to all Ghanaians listening to Asasi Radio this morning.
0: Firstly, may God bless you and promote your being. Because you're doing a lot. And we pray God will bless our country. First, we pray for Ghana. And we pray this democracy will continue. The presidents will come and go. And they will be respected by their good work that they do. We pray those that have gone, all of them have done what they could. They did something. Maybe there will be shortcomings here and there. They are human beings. They are infallible. So it is an honor God gives them. They should use that to help us. I pray my message to Muslims themselves is we should know the import of Islam and this Eid sacrifice. We have to live a good life. You know, people, our character, we preach, we tell people, come to God, worship the Almighty God, God alone. And our character should depict, should tell the world, those near us, that these are truly Muslims. They are believers. And by good life, doing things that are right. You can see, if you are righteous, people will admire you. And you shouldn't be. We pray this celebration will be done in a very peaceful atmosphere, in letting onto characters that will let people. Quran will say that if you let your character defames Islam, God will punish you. Quran, God says that in the Holy Quran. People should read it. So our character, our doing, our utterance.

0: our everything to show that we are true believers in God and assure that we are going to accountable to God and to my beloved country, Ghanaian. We should thank God. We should be always thankful. Look at nations. Me, I always think about, you go to the Middle East, go and see nations Sudan. Look at how people are killing themselves. So that is why we have to check ourselves. And we should stop people speaking vulgar language, saying the tribalism and this and that. We should avoid it. By thanking God, it's not saying, I thank you, Lord. No, by your character. Where you are, God, that God has given us, we should be proud of it and all promote peace and tranquility. We should promote peace and live with our brothers, leaders, we are all one. We are all human beings. Nobody is above the other. The good character is what God needs. Sad man, something won't help us. Anything. And we have to be vociferous about it. People okay. We should talk and condemn tribalism and nepotism and especially coming out openly to talk about it. We should tell them, no, don't do that. Because in the near future, we may die. But the next is destruction. Nations have been destroyed because of this. We have to be thankful to God that the cohesion, the living, as Ghanaians we are, we love one another, no matter where we come from, that tells us that we are blessed. We right. should live and work, hardworking, and right. honesty. That we should teach our children in the schools that they should, that is honesty, grace, and that by doing that, Ghana will develop. And the blessing will come to us all.
1: Okay.
0: And the Almighty God, on the day of judgment, we will be blessed when our children, for that is a generation of them, when they come and they see that we have established a system that this cohesion, it shows that we are one and we love one another and we are honest. Even then, you may think it's not religious. On the day of judgment, God will tell you that by this good thing that you did, which you never thought it was religious. By that, I'm giving you paradise. And I pray God give us paradise. God bless you,
1: my brother. Sheikh Ayub Fosuhine Asare, President of Heralds of Islamic Message. Thank you very much for your time this morning. Right after the program, I'm coming home.
0: Okay. Respect you. They don't want to do
1: that. I'm coming home for us to celebrate. Have a wonderful day. And Eid Mubarak to all our Muslim families here in Ghana and abroad. That's it for this particular one. There's a lot more to come. You know, Ghana's proposed NITA bill is rapidly becoming one of the most controversial technology policy debates in the country's history. We'll be talking about that shortly. But if you're looking for the perfect weekday escape, Redington Beach Resorts invite you to stay more, spend less. 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Now, talking about Ghana's proposed NITA bill, government says the bill is necessary to bring order, standards, accountability, and consumer protection into a rapidly expanding digital economy now powered by fintech, AI, cloud computing, and software innovation. But critics have argued that the proposed law could overregulate the sector, create barriers for startups and freelancers, increase compliance cost and even criminalize innovation through board licensing or broad licensing and certification requirements. At the center of this debate is a bigger national question. How does Ghana regulate technology without suffocating the very innovation driving its digital future? Well, joining me this morning are technology analyst and consultant Barnabas Nilayi and tech developer and entrepreneur Henry Kobler, also joining this conversation this morning. Gentlemen, welcome to the Sassy Breakfast Show. Good morning.
2: Good morning, and thank you for having us.
1: Okay, I'm told we have Henry now, so we'll go straight to Henry. Henry, thank you very much for your time.
2: Yes, thank you very much.
1: Great, great. From the perspective of someone actively building in Ghana's tech ecosystem, what was your immediate reaction when you read the proposed bill?
2: All right, thank you very much. I must say that I have seen this bill quite a time, I think during the September when it was published, and I quickly taken a look at all 15 of them that were published. And so generally I have some level of understanding to the vision, and I must say that I understand what the ministry and the minister and its agencies are trying to do in terms of vision into our tech ecosystem, and that's really recommendable in terms of what they are looking at. Again, it comes out to the point where we're looking at what exactly are the problems away from the vision that most tech experts would generally be looking into. For me, looking at the bill and per the explanations that we had from yesterday's engagement, it just generally looked like we had been shown a dead bird, and the minister is really trying to tell us that, asking us what bird is this, and then comes to tell us that there are five different birds that he's killed, and we do not have an understanding to it. Generally, to tell us that he's giving us a very zero drafted bill to review, but he's had almost about five different bills reviews done, and we do not have a preview to it. I mean, generally, what's the point? We understand that the bill in itself is looking at the regulatory part of NITA, or relatively stabilizing NITA in itself to perform the regulatory functions,
1: yeah,
2: whilst taking away the operations points away from it. And generally, that's what it looks like in the very first instance, to which me comes to that understanding, which is very important for us to look at. I think it's a very good one. But generally, it comes point to the fees regime and the licenses regime, where it's not too clear as to what is defined as an IT professional and the roles that they have to play. And again, in terms of their professionalism being looked at. And then we're also looking at the point where you're having fees and charges relatively coming in place, licenses for professionals coming in place for them. And it's not too clear as to what really we're looking at. Generally, we're looking at a point where we're also being overly regulated, because you're having almost all the agencies ganging up to set up what I see as a toll booting in that regard, where you literally have to go through some level of agencies to have certain things done. I can understand that these agencies have already been there, they've been functional and all of that. But again, you're looking at how, when a very overhauling process that seeks to relatively give a very smooth point for people in the industry and ecosystem to sort of operate at their maximum whilst being less burdened compliance-wise, being less burdened by taxes, being less burdened by going through sandboxes, and all of that becomes a whole process where you have to go through headaches. I mean, ICTO to a fintech company, and sometimes just going through the licensing regime, even for Bank of Ghana in itself, is a big deal. And then before you come looking at other processes like going through ISO 27001, going through PCIs, it's a whole process. And I can tell you, if you're a compliance manager or an ISMS manager in itself on the ground, it gives you a lot to worry about sometimes, which is very good in terms of keeping us in shape as an industry, and keeping critical information systems in place, keeping data and privacy policies in place, keeping security in place and all of that. And so for me, generally, I'd say that looking at a bill, especially the NITA bill in itself, seeks to give us a point of direction. But again, there are very critical questions that we need to ask in itself to understand what really are we looking at, what are we looking at achieving, what are we looking at building, what are we looking at opening up in terms of innovation for ourselves.
1: I think as we move along in this conversation, some of these will be coming up. But let me also announce that we've been joined by Barnabas Nilayi. He's a technology analyst and a consultant. Barnabas, thank you for joining us this morning. Is Ghana genuinely trying to modernize its digital governance architecture here, or are we witnessing some regulatory overreach disguised as reform from where you stand?
3: I think for anybody that plays in the tech space, every single time there's something new and the opportunity to review or to make adjustments to what exists, specifically when it comes to tech, is always welcome. But I mean, you're right with the question about, is it an overreach or what is it attempting to do? I mean, if you look at the strongest digital economies that we have in the world today, most of them do not even regulate risk. Most of them regulate risk. They do not regulate creativity. And so, I mean, that's the kind of question that now we know that the only opportunity to engage with this bill is Parliament. Yesterday, I was fortunate to be invited to the ministry to participate in the discussion following the continuous agitations that we saw online with specific reference to the bill. I mean, a couple of things came out, which was, I think, useful, although it was unfortunate because there were inputs I made even at the meeting that talks about the fact that you would have loved the government to handhold the public through the process. Because first they talk about the fact that they have officially put out, they had put out the bill on their website, which was a very transparent process. And we recognize that. But I mean, what's the essence of taking inputs if I don't know how the inputs has affected the current status of the bill? So the minister had shared another argument that he couldn't now share the document because the document is 4.0, which is supposed to mean it has gone through four different kinds of rigorous review. And at this point, that document was heading to cabinet. Mm. And so if he had given that document to us to look at it, let's say at that exact meeting, or even they release it to the public, it is his breach of, it breaches his oath of secrecy, because what is going to cabinet should not be a public document.
1: Okay.
3: That's all fair and fine. But the argument also is that when it became document 1.0, from zero, it became 1.0, you should have put that out. 2.0, put that out. 3.0, put that out. Once you do that 2-3 consultation processes, then you share what it looks like afterwards. 80% of the problems would have been tackled. So then agitation really, really does not become a thing that we saw like we saw. So people are stuck on something. Mm. You are saying you are in a different realm as the minister. The people that you are working for are the back end, and they don't know exactly what's going on with the document that you're working on. So that created all of that brouhaha that we saw. So now we have an opportunity, and that opportunity, I keep saying, it's going to be at Parliament, because at this point, if he's heading to cabinet, it means that they are done at the ministry level. There will be a first reading in Parliament. That first reading would allow for a committee to take it up, which is the Select Committee on Communications. And when they take it up, they're just definitely going to ask the public to make any comments that they would like to make while they go through the process of review before it will go for second reading, and then we'll be seeing it pass into law later on. Mm. So that's the only opportunity that we have, and I feel like everybody should monitor it. The good thing from the meeting, which is good to cite, is that 80% of the problem that people had talked about was in specific reference to licensing of ICT professionals. Yeah. I don't know if you took a look at the bill, but I mean, there was a very clear line. I think Section 35, Section 46, certification, licensing. And I mean, they talk about the fact that every business will be licensed, will be certified, every ICT professional will be certified and the rest. And I mean, people were concerned because I mean, tech in and of itself thrives with people just being in their garage, being in their parents' garage, hiding in a corner, a group of young people can hide somewhere and start building stuff, developing stuff. A 22-year-old Ghanaian student in KNUSD can be able to launch a scheduling app. Are we saying that 3 months down the line, Nita could have said, oh, you fall under the category that requires licensing. Yeah. Now the founder could technically be non-compliant. That is not how modern innovation systems or ecosystems are built. So thankfully, the minister was very specific when he said, based on the bill that we have today, as it's heading to parliament, that rule of licensing and certification would only apply to businesses and individuals who want to do government business. And also, there's a stretch to say, or any of those parties or individuals or institutions that are working on critical information infrastructure, CI, it basically has been defined by existing cybersecurity law rules we have in Ghana here. So, I mean, that was very fair, and that everybody was now a bit more at ease, because then it means that if I decide to do business with government, I need to go through this process of registration. That's fine.
1: Yeah, because
3: we can deal with that.
1: Yeah, because Barnabas, one of the strongest concerns was the broad definition of the ICT business. And for many, legally and practically, it sounded dangerous, you know, in terms of they felt it has some ambiguity in there. Has that been cleared now from where you stand? And are they okay? Are the operators okay? Are the people in the tech space okay with the explanation given by the minister?
3: I can say that people in the tech space today, I mean, all of us, we are following the meeting yesterday. Mm. We walked out of the meeting, I'd say 70% at ease, but 30% still uneasy, because we want to see what the bill looks like today.
1: Okay.
3: That has been expressed largely. I mean, I want to see what the document looks like. He's my minister. We respect him. We believe what he said. But, I mean, in God we trust, in man we verify. So consistently, we will keep looking to see how the bill looks like today. I mean, that point about if you want to do government business or you are tied to the critical information infrastructure,
1: yeah,
3: we're going to register you. That made a lot of sense. That cleared at least a lot of the heat. Then secondly, the point about to Section 23, which says that 1% of regulatory fees on gross revenue of ICT businesses.
1: Yes.
3: I mean, there's a startup can make 100,000 CDs in a year. 90,000 CDs of that money is expenses. So his actual profit is 10,000. Even with some, they don't even get to make profits. Now you want to tax them 1%. I mean, when revenue is not profits. So it's important that, thankfully, he stated clearly in that meeting that 1% of regulatory fee on gross revenue has been scrapped.
1: Okay.
3: I have a completely different argument about fines. There was also fines there. The document is saying that fines are part of what will form part of inflow or internally generated income for the new authority that is being set up.
1: Okay.
3: I mean, I have a concern, and I even made an argument in the meeting that if I was the director general and I know I have to pay salaries and I don't have money in my coffers, I have to find problems and find people to pay salaries. So most of these things can be a bit concerning and dangerous when you're putting together laws. The intention might not be there, but once the opportunity is there and people have to use it or do it to survive, they would use it. We've seen that happen a couple of times. So he cleared that, but he said they will look at the other issues that we had raised. But thankfully, that 1% was also taken off.
1: Okay.
3: I feel like at this point, a lot of the issues were addressed to a large extent. The minister has also explained that they are doing 15 bills at the same time.
1: Yeah.
3: I mean, in the history of my experience with public policy, worked for almost every telco in this country, I haven't seen this happen ever before.
1: Yeah.
3: Done public policy for big tech companies and the likes. I have never seen bills being pushed more than 3 before. So 15, it's an ambitious engagement. And so it requires the kind of attention from everybody so that we are convinced that what we are turning into law does not turn back to hurt any of us,
1: exactly,
3: but rather improves the sector as we want to see. Because when you go to the likes of Singapore, you go to the likes of Estonia, and you look at the kind of rules that they have, the rules are all focused on regulating things like risk-based regulation, specific sector regulation, innovation sandboxes, which we've seen in the NITA rule the NITA bill, which is a good thing because it allows for experimentation.
1: Yeah.
3: I feel like those countries do a lot of encouragement and support for startup formation, digital entrepreneurship, and the likes. But you will never see Estonia, you never see Singapore requiring that a software developer should come and obtain state approval before creating products. So thankfully that's clear. They are saying that if that software developer wants to develop software for government,
1: okay,
3: then they should come for some sort of licensing and certification. So with that, I mean, a lot of the agitation, I think, is largely resolved.
1: Okay, I'll come back to you and ask whether the tech space in Ghana is really under-regulated, with government insistence that the bill is really about bringing sanity into the ICT ecospace, and then ask at what point does regulation really stop protecting innovation and maybe start suffocating it. But kindly hold the line for me as I go back to Henry Kobler for his thought on other issue. As a developer, Henry, and an entrepreneur, what practically are your fears that this regulation or legislation will create for the startups and the small tech businesses?
2: Yeah, thank you very much. So really within the systems, you get to have, number one, a very coordinated approach from the agency point of government, mm-hmm. literally trying to surround and have an oversight into what you would generally want to do, which is fair in itself, because the government relatively would want to have an oversight as to what types of innovations and whatnot are thrown into the ecosystem, which is fine. But generally, it comes to the point where you're having an overreach. And just like what Barnabas had mentioned, I think that most of the questions relatively seeks to were actually answered yesterday in what it is. But generally, we're looking at what it would be in terms of the original draft of the that would be. But generally, I think that from my experience as an entrepreneur, it's an ecosystem that you do not need to necessarily look at intentionally putting some level of regulation on it to stifle the innovation. I mean, last year in the AI summit that happened in France, you could realize that the US and then the UK had worked out of the point where there was an attempt to mention that there should be some level of regulations in the AI world. I mean, the argument has been leave them to develop, leave them to be innovative, and we'll definitely be able to guard it too with the existing laws that are sort of around, because some of the existing laws are not too far-fetched away from ones that could keep some level of sanity, some level of compliance and all of that. As a developer, that comes in play. I mean, for me, there are different times. I mean, on a very regular point, there are different times. As we were speaking now, we have almost about 4 products we're building.
1: Okay.
2: And even going through the building process, finding the skills and all of that, it's a very tough process. Mm-hmm. I mean, last year, December, I had to write 4 examinations, ISACA examinations. 4,500 was what I spent on it. Now, again, the government does not have any hand in these certifications, which I had to acquire because I wanted to be able to have the skill to be able to put into this development. Now, if the government really wants to have an oversight of what developers, businesses, startups are doing, the question is this: what is their contribution directly to creating the environment for these businesses to strive? I mean, even the point of 5G has been, we don't even know the status when it comes down to it. Common infrastructure comes to it. We've seen capacity building being a political talk where people are channeling funding to different points. It does not really get to the average developer who is building products every single day. We're not looking at how we're becoming innovative and building up a coordination that governs us and builds with us. And so for me, it's a question of what is the government really doing to help these innovation rather than looking at regulating it from a very staunch point of agencies that sometimes I cannot even look at the hierarchy clearly, because again, who is really looking at what? Okay. And what are the mandates of any of these agencies, authorities, towards what we're ideally building? What is the general contribution? The minister had made mention that they had looked at picking up businesses and moving them out of the country and all of that. I mean, that makes sense. But that's relatively about like 10 out of almost about a million developers that are sitting every single day behind their PCs and building. And so for me, the point for me comes in clearly. The government really has to be very clear as to what its innovative agenda is, what its implementation roadmap is for developers, what its funding processes. I mean, FinTech had actually seen a policy document that had come in from a campaign trail of looking at investing in FinTechs. We've not heard about it again. It's almost about a year and a half. We've not heard about it again as to how much this investment of 50 million or so was going to be. I mean, some of these are the conversations we're looking at having on the ground to people like me, seeing and building.
1: Okay.
2: For the company that I've done some level of work for, which is in the fintech industry, we've had to build silently for almost about 6-7 years. One of the biggest that's collaborated with Mobile Money. E-Levy hit us so hard. But every single POS that is out there is actually running our applications. We don't do billboards and other things because we are running through the banks. We're doing so much of that. And again, such a business, if you're looking at the kind of innovation that they've had to come to, no funding whatsoever from anybody, yet sitting in the hands of every merchant that is out there, you're thinking, what does a government really do in this space to help us? And that's the most important question sometimes we want to ask before all these fees and licenses, whether it is towards the government or towards private businesses, are really coming through. Because again, if you're looking at that, you're still going to have some sections of developers also now striving to now have a piece of the cake of some of the developments that gets to government side. I mean, we've seen most of the very juicy contracts come through from the government side. And so if you're going to put the taxes and the regulations and the fees and all of that towards them, that's fine. I mean, we could still ignore it and say, yes, it's towards some sections of people that are going to deal with government and they probably want to just build. But the point is that a lot of us are also looking at that space. We're looking at taking part of that national kick. We're looking at the cybersecurity software that was thrown to Israelis that could have been developed by a section of, I mean, companies or innovators that are sitting right here in Ghana, could make a chunk of that money that could be very heavy enough for most of their payrolls and get into the developers' pockets generally. And so there are quite a number of questions away from just it being regulation that has to be asked and has to come into points of implementation. Mm-hmm. Consciously, to the point where we can fill it in our pockets and fill it as proper developers. I've seen quite a lot of people moving out of the country every single day as developers, whether they are regulations of people towards the government or whether they are private developers that are building every single day. The people are just walking out of the country looking at what environment suits them to be able to work effectively and to build or be part of the nation builder. And that's the concerns relatively from my point of view and from most developer point of view.
1: And you see, one major concern is whether young developers will now need licenses before launching apps or digital services. How damaging could that be psychologically and economically? And would that change how young people may want to approach innovation entirely?
2: Yes and no.
1: Okay.
2: The minister made a very critical statement yesterday that our industry is not special. And that was a very funny statement for me, because if you're looking at what innovation is really coming at, innovation is really hitting every single sector. I don't think that there's been a sector that has so much influence into almost every single sector than the tech industry. And so generally, we seek to be on that path where you know, being licensed cannot be one of the pointers you would want to now seek to compare to all other industries. And this is why I say this. Generally, there are already existing industries that are taking care of us. And we have ways and means of getting around. We've had those standards and all of that come into play a bit of while. I mentioned that I'd written 4 certifications, and these are international certifications. If I do not license with the government, I still can really be very operative.
1: Okay.
2: If not here, I can still be operative remotely. I can still be remote. I can still work anywhere in this world, sitting in Ghana or any part of the world. There are digital nomads that sit anywhere and work with their international licensing anywhere. When I looked at I think I was trying to apply for the cybersecurity one. And the point was that you have to bring the same certification you've had to work out yourself to be there to be certified. I'm trying to understand the logic sometimes around that place, because I have to now go find my own funding, be able to study and write EDA and ISC2 examination or an ISACA examination or a PMI, project management certifications and all of that. And then I have to now come on a dashboard that is asking me for these same certifications only to be certified. Now, most developers relatively might not really be too concerned about going through that same process for me. And I think that it's a point where the minister made a mention that, I mean, private sector could literally look at doing that in themselves. And I must say that, look, quite a number of them are doing so one way or the other, because, again, if you're looking at the, say, PMI chapter of Ghana, that bringing professionals in project management, which has to be something that a lot of tech people sort of sit on, a different sector sits on, that professional organization is sort of putting in the standards, the certifications and all of that, that helps to achieve the same things. And so if we're looking at that, I think that we're overreaching sometimes, especially in an industry where even in the US or the UK, you are not having that point of licensing regime come clear. And so for me, it might be an overreach. Most people might really ignore that same entire process and still be able to be very functional. And so I think that the questions or the real questions are not really being asked and are not really being addressed here.
1: Okay. All right. Henry, kindly hold the line for me as I'll come back to you for the final round of my questions for you, and then we can wrap up from there. But let me go back to Barnabas. Barnabas, welcome back.
3: Thank you.
1: Yeah. Okay. So the question I posed to you before we went on the break. At what point does the regulation stop protecting innovation and start suffocating it? And with government insistence that the bill is about bringing sanity into the ICT ecosystem, would you say that Ghana's tech space is currently really under-regulated?
3: That's a very interesting question, but I mean, in trying to address it, I will say that, well, generally no, because in fact, many industry players would argue that parts of Ghana's technology ecosystem are being heavily regulated. I mean, for example, if you look at the highly regulated areas like telecommunications, mobile money, banking and fintech areas, cybersecurity, data protection, electronic transaction, payment systems. I mean, these sectors fall under very heavy or multiple regulators. If you're talking about Bank of Ghana, NCA, Cybersecurity Authority, Data Protection Commission, and now we're trying to even turn NITA, which is an agency, into an authority. Yesterday, I was making the point that, I mean, you're going to have a situation whereby now a fintech wants to do something or wants to enter into the market, they have to deal with 1, 2, 3, 4, 5, 6 of these same regulators in addressing things that if we had a one-stop shop, it could cut time to go into market, it could reduce agency fees, because if you're having to deal with them individually, you have to be paying some regulatory fees as well and the like. This would all impact the cost of doing business, and consumers who are going to use the service are definitely going to be the ones to bear the brunt for it. And so, I mean, I would argue, or maybe a lot of people in the space will argue, that most of the critical areas in this country, when it comes to tech, are already seeing a lot of regulation. The question really is about when does regulation begin to stifle innovation? I mean, if we move beyond things that protect consumers, you move beyond conversations like the competition, you move beyond conversations like cybersecurity, you move beyond conversations like data protection, then you begin to now start paying attention to what are app developers doing. Then we are beginning to see a certain line of overreach. Then it's becoming a problem because innovation slows when businesses must seek approval from several agencies to be able to do essentially the things that would enable them be able to test, practically take things to market, take product to market. If you have to now continue to see different regulators, it means that you're just increasing the cost of doing business for a lot of these people. You have to now hire lawyers, you have to hire compliance officers, more compliance officers, obtain multiple licenses, you have to keep filing repetitive reports. So I was citing the point about there's something like regulatory fatigue. You get tired. The business will now have to be focusing all of its effort dealing with regulators rather than focusing on building products for consumers. You're looking at regulatory confusion, where one regulator says A, another regulator says B, and then you have an issue because you have to now meet this person at their need, meet that person at their need. There's a practical example of a country that has tried to be able to do this and get it right, and that's only Rwanda in my checks. I mean, Rwanda has a system where you're able to go through an online engagement a lot more. There's a one-stop shop arrangement. You talk to one regulator that has been designated to handle XYZ, and that regulator will do its back-end engagement with the other regulators that need to get you the kind of approval that you need. And the system is just streamlined. Workflow is clear. Businesses are able to scale faster. And I mean, going to market, it doesn't become a headache rather than your core focus in making sure that consumers are able to get to taste and use your services. So these are a few of the highlights around how regulation in and of itself, where Ghana stands today, in the sense that most of the critical places already have regulators there. And the thing true is that when it comes to tech, it comes to innovation, I think that there's a lot of flexibility. Recently, there was a report about how America refused to sign an AI framework that was supposed to allow government to get into parts of making approvals before. You see, the whole idea is that you want people to test things. You want people to be able to try things out. You want people to experiment. You want to improve digital entrepreneurship. You want people to be able to use the skills that they have built, that they have learned, things that they have learned over a period of time to be able to try things out. Let it work. If it works, we are happy. Then you build the rules around them. You don't put the rules there that will prevent it from working. A typical case in point is mobile money. I mean, I was in MTN at the time when we launched mobile money in 2009. Now, prior to that, in 2007, there was something called the branchless banking guidelines. And it was a guideline that was developed by the central bank, handed over to the commercial banks to be able to roll out a product like mobile money. None of them took it. Access Bank or Unibank tried to launch something, but it didn't really see the light of day. Then we began to shape it up, and then there was an opening that allowed the telcos at the time to come in. Today, they are broken away from that. They are no longer telcos running that space. They are fintech companies. So you have MTN now being called MTN Momo Fintech Limited and the like. So, I mean, you allow them to, and even when MTN started doing Momo, Airtel came in at a point, Tigo came in at a point, Vodafone came in much later. If you watch, they ran from 2009, 2010, 11, 12. I think it was just about 2013 that we started major conversations with the central bank about putting in a guideline. So that guideline, we worked on it with the central bank. It came out around 2015, 2016 there, but we kept refining it. We now had the merchants guidelines. And then by 2019, we launched Act 987, which is the Payment System Services Act. So you look at that period, or that period of flow, it was about 10 years. They allowed mobile money to continue to serve customers, grow. They looked at the risk. They would make interventions here and there. At the time, telcos could not even have a conversation with the central bank directly. We don't usually talk about these stories. At the time, telcos could not even... Telcos would have to talk to Bank of Ghana, going through their partner banks, because you have to partner with the bank to be able to offer the mobile money service, because the money is with the banks, not with the telcos. They don't hold floats. So you've seen that thing shape out over the period. Today, there are fintech companies that have direct access. Central Bank itself has created the Fintech and Innovation Office that allows those playing in that space, whether they are fintechs, whether they are electronic money issuers, whatever category you fall in, you're able to now have direct relationships with the central bank. Protection comes in and things like that. So there's no agitation that people don't want to be regulated. The concern here is that don't regulate to a point where you stifle innovation. Don't regulate to the point where you stifle growth. There's one of the bills that the ministry is talking about, which is the Emerging Technology Bill. I don't know if people have seen it. Mm. But again, I understand one of those ones have already made its way to cabinet already. My concern with that bill in total, when I read it, was that I felt it shouldn't have been a bill.
4: Okay. Why?
3: Personally, I feel it should be a framework, because we're talking about emerging technologies. Look, this conversation we are having this evening, this morning, by 6 o'clock, there's a new tech. So when you have a bill, it becomes a paper, becomes a document.
4: Okay.
3: But when you have a framework, it allows which existing agency or existing institution or regulator that owns that framework to be able to shape the framework. And frameworks can be shaped without necessarily going to parliament.
4: Mm.
3: So, I mean, we don't want to tie ourselves into a box. We want to make sure that we are creating a situation where anybody that plays knows that they're able to play within a space. And let's say that one of the good things about the bill, the NITA bill, is that it has the regulatory sandbox proposition in there. Now, when people are hearing sandbox, I mean, sandbox are basically just for radio, it's like you create an environment for people to test things, and we test them in the market. We choose a certain portion of the market. We put the boundary lines around them. The regulator basically supervises the whole process, and then we test the product. A practical example of one of those products that we tested in a sandbox is the ECD, which was tested. It was tested through a sandbox scenario for a while. And they've now taken it back. They're working on new rules around them, because you've been able to learn over the couple of months that the testing was done, what it means for the consumer, how the consumer responds to it, and how you're able to now juggle the rules or juggle the technical modifications around the whole ECD program, so that when it comes to it goes beyond testing to proper piloting, and then you go full production mode. I mean, at that point, a lot of the risk would have been tackled. So, I mean, it's a great idea. The bill, I mean, nobody's against the bill. But, I mean, there are structural issues that we can discuss.
4: Okay.
3: I mean, the whole conversation about the fact that the minister had mentioned that NITA had 25 Ghana cedis in their coffers when he took office, and that NITA's debt was about 800 and something million. I mean, the question now will be, if over the last 18 years, NITA has been able to run itself to 25 CDs. I'm sure you have money more than Nita at the point when this report was being made. Now, the question we should be asking ourselves, that now he's talking about the fact that they want to separate Nita, make it a regulator, and create a business leg where that business leg can also be able to take jobs in the sector and do some of the jobs and all of those things. I mean, if I'm able to run myself down to 25, I don't think I should be doing business. I should just focus on my core. I should just focus on, let me leave Ni, Ayi and Barnabas, and let them do the business. Let's focus on our core of just providing the right kind of rules, the policy that will support us to be able to take care of the people within the ecosystem. And I mean, one of the things Ni, Ayi kept talking about, which I think is very important, The space hasn't gotten to the point where it even appreciates that the government at play and the environment, the business environment, is supportive of their growth, is supportive of their flourishing, is supportive of their advancement. Because I mean, you're small, and you see, the thing about tech boys is that let me use all of that. We brag a lot. I mean, you hear somebody next moment is calling himself CEO, CEO of the tech, CEO of the tech, but he's not had a board meeting before. He doesn't even have a company's act bill in his office to know even how to structure a board meeting, but he's a CEO of something. So impressions are created.
4: Yeah.
3: People believe that, oh, this guy's a CEO of something tech.
4: Yeah.
3: Go check his bank balance. go check their debt. So I feel like a lot of impressions are made. People think that, oh, tech people have money. A lot of tech people have. I'm not saying that we don't have money. Some people do.
4: Yeah.
3: Me, my own is manageable. But the truth is, I feel like we should get to the point where the government itself is able to appreciate the things that we're doing.
5: Okay.
3: And it's not just about the existing companies that they can see and tax heavily. I mean, MTN paid 10.5 billion CDs of indirect and direct taxes just in 2025.
5: Yeah.
3: Those are the ones that you can deal with heavily on regulation because they bring a lot to the kitty. But we need to support the likes of those that are now developing, those that are now forming,
5: okay,
3: those that are now structuring, those that are now nurturing ideas, so that the environment supports the ability for them to be able to create. So that when the government jobs come, we don't think Israel, we don't think Estonia, we don't think UK. Okay. We can ask within, what do we have here? If we are launching Aku AI, when there's Kaya, that has been one of the first language AI tools, that would have been our first focus of how do we bring Kaya into the market and let the ministry be able to use it rather than go for something that felt like somebody was behind the door. And then when the minister talks, the person has to now respond to. You can tell that the learning model needs a lot of rejig,
5: okay,
3: to be able to meet what is existing on the market. And that's the whole thing about working together with the space to appreciate what goes on from the left side and the right side. Then you can be able to build the rules that support the growth that we're talking about.
1: I'm sure if you were given the opportunity to rewrite some key parts of the bill, you do it with alacrity. thank you very much, Barnabas, for joining us this morning. We are grateful, and I'm loving your Chelsea jersey.
3: I bet this, and just to say that this is an original jersey from Chelsea.
1: Yes, former world champions. Former world champions. All right.
3: I like that.
1: All right. Have a wonderful day, and I hope
3: you
1: to
3: too,
1: speak
3: brother.
1: To you again. All right. Okay. So that was Barnabas Nilaye, technology analyst and consultant. Let me wrap up with Henry. Henry, welcome back.
6: Yeah, thank you.
1: Okay. So I'm sure you followed all of the final conversation that I had with Ni. For you, what would be your concluding part, especially with Africa's digital economy now becoming highly competitive? Nigeria, Kenya, Rwanda, and South Africa all fighting to attract innovation and capital. Could this bill affect Ghana's competitiveness regionally? Finally.
6: Yes, this bill is very important. Generally, I must say it's one of the most ambitious things that the minister and his ministry and his agencies under it are sort of pushing. And for me, it's one of the most important things that they're sort of sitting on. And I'm glad that they've sort of seen the power of what they sort of will. And I'm also very happy that you're having the entire whole ecosystem really reaching out and not being nonchalant about the rules and the regulations that are being pushed towards it. For me, it's very important that we understand that innovation within our side of the world has an opportunity to leapfrog. And by putting in the right measures, number one, in terms of the bills that are being pushed around and the regulations that are being catered around, it's very important that we understand that we are at a very critical positioning of technology where we can either leapfrog to our advantage or we have to be crashing innovation and stifling growth of innovators, funders, entrepreneurs, and people that could potentially be very positive to the ecosystem. So generally, it's a very important one. For me, I'm looking out for the final draft that would come through and looking at the feedback so we can positively be able to add up. I must say that I see the enthusiasm from the industry and how they are positioned towards being able to add up to this. And I'm really looking forward to the final one for it. But I think that it's very important that we understand that we sort of also look at very innovative points, like Barnabas had mentioned, where in Rwanda, you're looking at a one-stop shop where you could literally walk in without having to stress. The minister yesterday had mentioned that there's going to be an umbrella policy guideline, which is very important. I'm thinking that policy guideline should have an implementation pathway which is very practical for people that have businesses that are literally growing from garages and from their classrooms to the ones that are coming from people that have the investment to invest into these innovations. Number two, I'm looking forward to very practical implementations from the government side, like I'd mentioned before. It's very imperative that whilst you're putting in these bills,
2: it's very important that you're also looking at the environment that you are already creating in the process, where you are guiding and being able to ease the point of innovation for businesses that are here. One of the most amazing applications that I have seen that has a tribe and has the government's backing, regardless of how they had a contract signed, as the ECG application. I mean, one of the most amazing applications that I've seen as a point of innovation, where I could literally buy my pay point credit of ECG at midnight without having to call anyone. And this has the government's backing when you're having ECG literally saying that we're going to go cashless and we're going to go cashless on this app. That's the kind of support we need. That's the kind of support we're looking out for from the government, where it creates that environment where any innovation whatsoever that is coming through, whether we're playing in the sandboxes for any of the regulators, is able to be supported directly by government interventions and are creating that safe space for us to be able to thrive. I think that is very important that whilst we are pushing through our policy guidelines, we're pushing through cabinets, we're also looking at how practical Meta can be able to provide the exact same services and can be able to allow innovators to sort of come through. I mean, even if you're looking at simple things like website management for government institutions, even emailing services, sometimes gets to be very appalling when you have to ask an MCE for an email and the person is giving you a Yahoo email. And that's the levels which we need to be able to get to, where we're given the opportunities to funders, innovators, to be able to be part of this place. I mean, generally, in the policy guidelines, they had mentioned that if you're dealing with government, you have to be scrutinized, which I get, I understand. You have to be licensed and all, you have to pay fees and all. I get it, but it's a point where we also need to now lead the innovators to be able to strive and play within that same space without having to know somebody or belong to political parties and all of that.
1: All right.
2: The third thing I might say is the capacity building points, which is very important. We get to the part where every time we want to task, we want to collect fees, we want to be able to have billings come through in every regard, because we're seeing some level of innovation being thrown out there. I think that we have to be at a point where we have to be very proactive. I have seen the policy, the campaign promises of 100 million coders being pushed through and all of that. And I must say that it might look good, but again, what are the reference points to some of these things? We're having today Claude being able to code an entire whole software in just about 10 minutes. And so when you're training people to be doing coding, what exactly are you throwing them to into the market? I mean, you're getting the point I'm trying to make. We're looking at how the government can put in place proper capacity building, which helps us. You're going to the primary schools. What are the kinds of ICT curriculums are we throwing to them? What are the attachments of courses? I've been in so many places, organizations where there are graduates that are coming through and they do not even know how to use the Word or Excel or PowerPoint, to that dismay. And so the kind of capacity building has to transcend from just being policy talk or just being campaign promises to being what is deeply embedded in our education system, what is deeply embedded in our corporate wealth system, to be able to grow some of the people that we're looking at championing or spearheading our innovative sector. And that's very important for me as well.
1: Okay.
2: And the last thing that I must say is that what we've been pushing out for is a point where we're having regulators come into play, but we're looking at a point where it's not far and overreaching. We're looking at interconnected systems, data systems that are available. We're looking at how you can have, let's say, a privacy and an AI right protection agency being data protection. You're looking at cybersecurity being resilient for the CSA. We're looking at
6: ones that NITA could literally be able to control in terms of standards, interoperabilities, and all of that. We're looking at emerging technologies being a framework rather than a bill that sits in our faces and could literally just outface just about 2 years to come. If we're having that synergy, if we're having that point where there's a proper hierarchy of where we have to go through, even if all these agencies are still going to surface in front of us whilst we need to deal with them, we need a point where we can understand the proper architecture of all of them and be very clear in a working point so that we can be able to have an easy way without having to stress over regulations, bills, compliances, protection agencies, ones that could literally walk into our offices and do searches when they've literally not had to be the entire process of the business or the standards of those businesses.
5: Right.
6: And so for me, these will be my closing point, that we need a government that is proactively being engaged or actively in there, being able to be part of the growth process rather than being at the toll booth point almost every time when innovation has to come to play.
5: Right. Thank you. Thank you very much, Henry Kobler, for joining us this morning. Henry is a tech developer and an entrepreneur joining us this morning here on the Asasi Breakfast Show, talking about Ghana's proposed NITA bill, which has rapidly become one of the most controversial technology policy debates in the country's history. We're grateful and sure to have you again some other time.
6: Thank you very much.
5: Right. Okay. So that's it for that particular...
6: Thank you very much.
5: Right. Okay. So that's it for that particular conversation. The bigger national

0: about concerns over free speech, political dissent, and the limits of state power. Yes, which is once again at the center of Ghana's national conversation following the arrest and prosecution of some political figures and social media commentators. Now, critics have argued that these actions risk criminalizing political expression and creating a climate of fear, while others insist freedom of speech must still operate within the boundaries of the law, especially where issues of public order, defamation, and national security arise. So where should Ghana draw the line between protecting democracy and enforcing accountability? I've been joined in the studio already by a lawyer and chairman of Friends of Bahamia, Charles Owusu Jana. He's joined us in the studio. We'll be back with him shortly after this. Stay on.
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0: right, so welcome back. 7 minutes past nine, my guest, lawyer Charles Owusu Jonah, is here with us in the studio. Lawyer, good morning, and thank you very much for joining us in the studio. How are you?
1: I'm very well. Thank you also for bringing me here. And good morning to your listeners this morning.
0: Yeah. And yesterday we followed the presser. Concerns over free speech, you know, political dissent, and the limit of state power, following the arrest and prosecution of some political figures and social media commentators. We've witnessed that in recent times. And the critics have always said that it risks criminalizing political expression and creating that, you know, climate or atmosphere of fear. You know, and all of that. Well, those for it have also said that free speech must still operate within the boundaries of the law and all of that. You have described these arrests as the criminalization of free speech.
1: That's right.
0: Yeah, legally and democratically, lawyer, where do you believe these cases cross the line?
1: Okay, let me just take you back a little bit.
0: Sure.
1: If you look at our constitution, which is the primary laws of this country, the constitution kind of dishes out power according to what it feels the power should be. So it gives executive arm, then it gives us a parliamentary arm, which is the legislature, and then it gives the judiciary. Now, all these three major organs of government are supposed to act in a certain way. Now, in the wisdom of the framers of the constitution or any constitution, the power given to the executive is very, very huge.
0: Yeah.
1: It's massive. Yeah. And that is why human rights is the thing that keeps them in check.
0: Yeah.
1: There is always the situation where the executive arm in the

0: to push a certain agenda,
1: yeah,
0: which the public might not want, to become a tyrant, or if you like, use arbitrary force.
1: Dictatorship.
0: Yes, cannot. Dictatorship kind of thing. Yeah. And so, and they do it by arresting people who share their comments or their dissent or resentment against the things that is being done by government. Yeah. But those of them who are saying it has to be within the law, criminal law is defined in law. Civil law is defined in law. This, our country, and I wish that they are listening to me, this country at some point had criminal libel law, which was criminalizing people's opinions. We took it out because we thought it does not help in the development of the democracy that we have chosen, to the path that we have, the democracy that we have chosen to charter.
1: Yeah.
0: So we took it out. And that law was criminalizing somebody who went somewhere and said anything about anybody or said anything about government, that the government thought that it was not right for him to say so, or is not happy the way the thing has been said, get arrested. But the Constitution also grants the permission for you to sue somebody who has maligned you or defamed you in a certain way,
1: yeah,
0: or hit against your credibility, yeah, which has affected your personality. So that is the thing. That is the dichotomy.
1: Yeah.
0: So when it gets to that point, let the government or whoever remain within the confines of the law. But if you move that somebody said, Dumso is back,
1: yeah,
0: and then you go and arrest him, under what circumstance?
2: The response has been disproportionate, you know, to some of these comments.
0: Well, if the guy says Dumso is back, I don't think even he raises defamation or whatever.
1: Mm.
0: Defamation to what?
1: Mm.
0: He says my room, my house, the light went off,
1: yeah,
0: and then he came, and then it went off.
1: Mm.
0: He's talking about an active thing happening that he has seen.
1: Mm.
0: Then you get him arrested.
1: Mm.
0: Why? So it's like, it's true that Dumso is back, and somebody is trying to shut the mouths of people who are talking about or putting it out there for people to know for political purposes.
1: Mm.
0: That is not using the law to fight against people's opinions and their expression. It is against human rights, their right to free opinion, right to free expressions, right to say whatever they feel.
2: Mm. Are we witnessing an indirect return of criminal libel through, you know, some other legal mechanisms, knowing that Ghana repealed the criminal libel law in 2001 as a major democratic reform?
0: Yes. The underlining thing is that anything that you do,
2: yeah,
0: or you try to implement,
2: yeah,
0: which does not sit with the Constitution to that extent, is null and void. So if you get the police to go out there, or even the police themselves go out there to start arresting people,
1: yeah,
0: somebody is the boss of the police, and they must call them to attention. So a few years ago, we saw this thing going on very much. We saw the president at that time, Nanadu Dankwa Akufo-Addo, the vice president, and other political personalities. They were abused. They were insulted. Their structures were criticized. Their families, their wives, and their people. How many people were arrested for that? Because they want our young democracy to thrive. So people should have the freedom to speak. Look, you see the time of Kwame Nkrumah. These things happened, even though Nkrumah was doing all these things, good things,
1: yeah,
0: and then obviously trying to gag people, trying to change the law at some point in time so that the whoever is, yeah, yes, and stuff like that. We know the things that went on. What happened? The people now ganged up and found a way to remove him from power.
1: Mm.
0: Because when you do this thing, the people rise up at some point in time.
2: That's a danger in it.
0: That's a great danger. It's very dangerous. Because the human being, the heart is very wicked. Sometimes you have a silent mob. They are not in support of whatever, but they say nothing. Till one day, you see that they flare up. Look at Jerry Rawlings' era. From AFRC to PNDC, to the stages when Jerry Rawlings was in PNDC. Every now and then we are seeing something of such nature. There are a lot of things that happened. People who were killed, people who were maimed, properties that were confiscated, people that were chased out of town because of what they said.
2: Are you seeing the same era? Is that what you are?
0: That is how it starts.
2: Okay.
0: The moment it starts, you nip it in the bud before it begins to grow roots and wings.
2: But critics have also, you know, argued that the freedom of speech is not absolute. At what point should political commentary attract some legal consequences?
0: Well, if they say freedom of speech is not absolute, my freedom ends where yours starts. And that is where if I injure you by my freedom, then you can take actions against me.
2: Yeah.
0: But you take actions against according to the laws of this country. You don't take actions and get police Rambo start to go and arrest someone because he said something. And then you go to court and the court gives him 2 weeks remand. Is he a flight risk? Is this an offense that you think he has committed so serious that you need to keep him, take his right to freedom for 2 weeks? What will be the punishment of this person if he even is found guilty?
2: Yeah.
0: And then you give him a bail bond, which even the whole court cannot pay. So what are you trying to? It's like if you give somebody a bail and the bail cannot be met by the person, it's like no bail, which is again offends the Constitution. So those of them who are military, who are talking, are not talking according to the law or according to their own mindsets or supporting whatever is happening and the rest of it. When my child misbehaves, tells me that daddy, you are a fool, what do I do? Do I cut off his legs or cut off his head? I punish him. Maybe I get a cane and give him 2-3 lashes. And then I say, don't do it again. But if I'm going to go and Rambo style arrest the person because he said that somebody, the doom saw, or he said that whatever has happened is wrong, or something that somebody has done before, he thinks that he has also the right to do it again, and then all these things happen. I don't think that is the operation of the law. It is not at all consistent with what the law requires. So those of them, you see, it starts that way. And then it becomes against roots. And then the same persons who are talking about law being applied and the rest of it, it comes to their doorstep and they start crying. Because today is this gentleman. Tomorrow, he'll become a politician. The third day, becomes a civilian who is working on the street. The fourth day, then it comes to your doorstep and then you get worried, or your son. So this is not what we bargained for. We have had an 8 years of MPP government, and we've seen how things have rolled, and we saw how certain politicians who hold very serious political positions in this country right now, we saw how they run their mouths against certain politicians who were not even arrested. The police never called them. The police never queried them. So why now? You set a precedent, and the precedent is rolling and going on. And then now all of a sudden, it must be operated according to the law. You, whoever goes before justice, equity, must have clean hands. You must have clean hands. That's how it works out. But I said yesterday that I do not support people who insult the president's personality.
2: Okay.
0: The president is the head of the country. He's been elected by the people, not appointed. He's been elected by the people, so he's the people's choice. So at any given time, you must give the president the due respect that the position that he fills in. But you are entitled at any level to disagree with him and to share your opinion about things that you think he's got it wrong. Because he's a human being, he can make mistakes. You understand?
2: Yeah.
0: But it is not that when that happens, then the different kind of law that goes into arbitrary use of power.
2: Is the state currently leaning too heavily towards control rather than liberty? You know,
0: you see, the 2024 election was run on a lot of propaganda and a lot of deceitful information, lies, and the rest of it. That is how the NDC ran their campaign for 2024. Now, coming in this thing, obviously, they realized that the way the social media is going and the way the information that are coming out, it does not sit well with them at all. So in their desperate move, they have to find a way to guard these people. And so they are entering into a very dangerous, slippery corridor where to end up in another thing altogether. Ghana has tested these things before. Mm. I don't think Ghanaians want to enter into that frame again. Mm. Most of the time, politicians or people in power forget that they are not everywhere at the same time. So if somebody in Cape Central region or wherever is saying Dumso is back, maybe the president, somebody has told the president that Tale Dumso is back. So now, president, hey, this man says Dumso is back, so let me go and have a look.
2: Yeah.
0: So it's an information base for you to go and don't see it as an affront to what you have said. Because you, president, you are not everywhere at the same time. So maybe your people around you are lying to you. They are not telling you the truth. So you go and have a look and say, hey, the thing is back. So why did you tell me that? So it's a wake-up call for you to recognize that maybe what you have been told is not right. So if you see it in that state, then you will not even bother. But if you see it as an affront to your power, which has been given to you by the public, then that is where you have to meet the public at some point in time. Now, you see what Soja Minde is doing. They are not scared at all. They are firing everywhere. Why have they started firing? Because somebody is trying to gag them and they think they should do whatever they are doing. So they are going to be doing it. We want to be arrested. Let us not get into that corridor. Mm. It is not. It's a dangerous corridor. Mm. Look, people come into our country and they are happy. They see how we talk on radios, how we share our opinions. They see how the people are very peaceful and the rest, and they are happy to stay here. Let us not spoil it.
2: I'm talking to lawyer Charles Usujana. He's chairman friends of Baomia, and he's had some issues with how political figures and some social media commentators have been handled in this country by the current government. Now, lawyer, you also had cause to warn the security agencies to remain loyal to the constitution rather than political authority. Why did you feel the need to make that point publicly?
0: They are state operatives. The presidency is there. The police. Was it appointed by the police? By the president? No. There's a seat in Ghana called the presidency. So any human being who sits on it becomes the president. The police is a state operative. National security is a state operative. Border guard, immigration is a state operative. EOCO is a state operative. And they draw their strength from the constitution. It's the constitution that gives them the clout to do whatever they do. So their allegiance is to the constitution. And the professionalism is the reason why they are there. They stand in the middle and they act accordingly. If a political a person gives you the mandate or gives you an instruction to go and arrest somebody, you need to look at it in the right frame in according to law and according to your professionalism and see whether there is the need for you to arrest the person. If there is no need, then you tell the person, no, I'm sorry, I can't do it. Because you see, the law gives the police about 48 hours to arrest somebody and keep them in, and then if they have anything against the person, they can now take the person to court. 48 hours. It seems to me that most of the time, this is what they play on. Oh, we have 48 hours, let us arrest him. Even if there's no charge, let us look at it in that way and see whether we can, through that period of time, we can achieve whatever we want. No, it is wrong. Because when you do that, and there's no basis upon which you arrest that person, the person can sue the police force for wrongful detention. And that is causing financial loss to the state. Mm. So, rolling out these things down, these people also have to bear the responsibilities of their actions. So I was advising the police, the security apparatus of the state to be cautious, because there will be a time that you, the police officer, if you go outside the parameters of the rules and regulations upon which you have to operate, then it will be your skin. They will come after you.
2: Yeah.
0: At some point in time, they will come after you. Now, do you want to sacrifice your career and the rest of it for that? Because one day, today, it is NDC in power. Tomorrow, it might be CPP. Tomorrow, it might be MPP. And they will want to take these matters into consideration and see whether you should be punished for the things that you did. Mm-hmm. So stay in the middle. Use your book. Look at the constitution. Whatever you are being told to do, if it does not conform to the laws of this country or even the manifestation of your rules and regulations, say you are sorry, you can't do it.
2: But lawyer, despite all of this, it appears like you mentioned that Ghanaians or citizens are not afraid to speak openly again.
0: No, they're not. Because look, they've tested this thing before. Look, Some of us were there when, in fact, me, I had to be taken out of this country because the way I was fighting and was arguing with soldiers and policemen during the era of the Rawlings. My father thought that maybe one day I'll be shot dead. So he said, look, you have to leave this country. So you see, we have gone through that phase. You get me? We've gone through this phase where our confidence and understanding was eroded. It was eroded totally. We don't want to go through it again. So we will not keep quiet. We will speak. We will agitate. And we will put our opinions and our expressions and the rest out there. And I pray that the president, who I think is a gentleman, will look at these things and call the people, whether they are doing it at his instructions or people are doing it at the blind side of him, to call them to attention. The white man says, hard words breaks no bones. That is it. Say hard words breaks no bones. Mm. So somebody says something. You can even call the person to the other and say, hey, look, I think you got it wrong. Mm. This is what it is. So maybe you didn't know this part of the thing. That is why we are doing what we are doing. Then the person will go out and say, oh, I got it wrong. Yeah. And now I know the truth. And so that is a dialogue between the public and the powers that be. Mm. But if we have a Rambo-style police, somebody might get hypertension and die when he sees that force coming against him. Okay. It's not fair.
2: Okay. All right. Let me. We are wrapping up shortly.
0: Shortly.
2: If you had the attention of President Mahama this morning, what would you say to him about democracy, dissent, and the protection of free speech? Finally.
0: Mr. President, at some point in time, you will be as a civilian or a citizen sitting in your house on your retirement. Imagine that you shared a comment about something that you thought was going wrong. And because you shared your comment, some people came and arrested you. I don't think, Mr. President, you will like it. But whatever is happening now, if it goes on, it might get to that point. So you are in the seat now. I believe that you have all the power. Ghanaians trusted you again and brought you back in after 2016, which means they love you and they trust you. So, Mr. President, put your foot down for the sake of our democracy, for the sake of the citizens of this country, for the sake of sanity, so that it might not become what it should not be. We are begging you. We voted you into power. And we gave you the power to use to correct our issues and to protect us and guide us. Free speech, Mr. President, gave you the opportunity to win, to go out there and say the things that you said, which I don't want to talk about. Nobody did anything to you. And today you are president. Grant the people the same freedom to say whatever they say. Like I said, Mr. President, hard words breaks no bones, but determination to prove that you are right is not by using the police force or the military or the state apparatus like EOCO, Attorney General's Office, and no, it is you being the father of the nation and dealing with issues as they come. Thank you very much.
2: Thank you. Thank you very much, Lawyer Charles Owusu-Jana. Lawyer, so in 60 seconds, tell me, how is the Friends of Bawumia, how is it doing?
0: Well, I want to look at Friends of Bawumia as the mock-up base for the party.
2: Okay.
0: And our job, which I have described, I've strategized, is to help the party's base, that is at the police station level.
2: Okay.
0: To help them to be able to understand what is going on, what is being said on the ground, the political talk, so that we can counter it like we should, rather than like what happened in 2024. Mm. So we are a political base, an association, who are only there to support the party so that Dr. Bawumia can become the president can win in 2028 and be sworn in 2029. That is our aim. Our aim and our objective is to see Dr. Mahmoud Bawumia become the president of this country. So we are doing everything. In fact, we are in all the regions. We are in the constituencies. We understand. So when they finish all their elections, then we roll out. And then obviously we would liaise with the main party
2: See
0: how we can complement each other.
2: Right. So Lawyer Charles Owusu Jonah is the chairman of Friends of Bawumia, and he's also been talking, he's raised concerns over free speech and political dissent and the limits of state power that have been at play in recent times following the arrest and prosecution of some political figures and social media commentators. It's been wonderful having you in the studio here of Asase 99.5, live on Facebook 99.5 and in Cape Coast on 100.3. Now we're moving on to the next one, but in an era where children can name global celebrities, strengths and cartoon characters more easily than their own ethnic history, traditional games or local folklore, an important national conversation is emerging about identity. I'll be telling you about that when we return from this quick break. This is the Asase Breakfast Show. Stay on.
3: Vena Water is proudly made in Ghana by Trillium Industrial Company Limited and is purified using a series of filtration, reverse osmosis, UV sterilization and ozonation to meet high standard of quality and safety. 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
0: All right, so 36 minutes past nine. And I told you just before we went on that quick break, I was telling you about an era where children can name global celebrities, talk about trends and cartoon characters more easily than their own ethnic histories, you know, traditional games or the local folklore. An important national conversation is emerging about identity, about culture, and what is truly or what it truly means to raise a Guinean child in a rapidly globalizing world. Now, Kids Discovering Ghana, now in its fifth year, right? It's trying to bridge that culture gap by reconnecting children with Ghana's, you know, languages, customs, heritage, and lived traditions through the immersive learning experiences. Now, the initiative has now grown into a broader national conversation about cultural preservation, about education and identity formation. And so this morning, I've been joined in the studio by Eleonora Portia Bafweje. She's founder and president of the Kid Patriot Club Ghana. And Ama Buachi Dankwa. She's the lead for PR and partnerships. And they've both joined me in the studio, beautiful women, on a holiday like this. I'm surrounded by beauty all over. Good morning, ladies, and welcome.
2: Good morning.
0: Good to have you in my studio on a holiday like this. So I'm charged. How's everything, Eleonora?
3: It's well, by God's grace. Beautiful day, a holiday after the rainy day yesterday. So, good to be here, and thank you for having us.
0: All right. So Eleonora is the founder and president of the Kid Patriot Club. You just heard her. Ama, how are you?
2: I am well. It's good to be back. I haven't been here in a while.
0: Oh, I see. So she's she's lead PR and partnerships. So both joining us in the studio this morning for this very important conversation here. Let me begin with a broader issue to you, Eleonora. Tell us about the Kid Patriot Club and how we have come to know this.
3: Right. Thank you very much once again. So the Kid Patriot Club, it's a non-governmental organization. And I want to stress on the fact that it does not have any political ambitions, because I realized that some vocabularies in Ghana are associated with politics. But the Kid Patriot Club is nothing close to politics.
0: Okay.
3: It's just an NGO with a passion to groom Ghana's children to be Ghanaians, make them who they are, help them understand what values are in the Ghanaian culture, how they should appreciate, and to understand that regardless of where you find yourself in the world, you are who you were born to be as a Ghanaian.
0: Okay.
3: So that when they find themselves elsewhere on this globe, they still remember their root as Ghanaians. They will return to make it what it should be for them in the future as well.
0: Do I get the impression that you believe that Ghanaian children are gradually becoming culturally disconnected, you know, from their own identity, hence this?
3: They are, most of them are already disconnected. And there's still a lot more who are disconnecting.
0: Okay.
3: So our call is to draw them back. Because if you look at the the Ghanaian culture now, it is left to the older generation.
0: Let me let you clear your throat. Okay. All right. Right.
3: Thank you for that.
0: Or they would have to bring you some water. Okay.
3: So the culture and our heritage is left to the older generation. And I'll never forget how we got here. For me, as a parent, I saw a big gap because my children found themselves in environments, and I'm talking about schools, where they are very hardly or rarely are exposed to the culture of Ghana. And so I thought to myself, how long can this continue? Because, yes, my children are Ghanaians. They are, by nature, Ghanaians. Even if they find themselves schooling outside of this country, they'll return one day. Even if they don't return, I mean, they will return. They must identify with the roots of this nation. And so we started as a small neighborhood experiment, as I call it. And then to see how we can bring in other people. We ran a quick survey and we realized that it is not just me. It is not just Amma, who has her own story as well. But then a lot more parents. And then we, from the survey, got to know that about just about 11.8% of people, parents whose children are in international schools and private schools, get them exposed to Ghanaian language, for example, which for me is a pity. And so how do we draw them back? We need to first let the children understand that. To be able to connect even globally, you need to understand who you are. So yes, our children are lost. They are getting lost. And we believe that we need to draw them back to where they actually belong.
0: Hence the Kid Patriot Club.
3: Exactly.
0: So Amma, let me come to you. From where you stand and as lead PR for this, would you say that our education system unintentionally is producing, you know, globally aware children who know very little about Ghana itself?
2: I would say, you know, we have a specific problem in Accra that is spreading, certainly. But, you know, the issue of urbanization is one where, you know, you have multiple cultures in one place. You like this. Maybe your wife is a different tribe. So together in the house, you speak what? English. Then when you're talking to your child, you speak what? English. Then when the child goes to school, the teachers are... When the child goes to school, because half of the children in Accra are going to private school, the private schools are teaching in English. The public schools have a mandate. You know, Ghana, people look down, I think, on the GS curriculum, but the GS curriculum is a very good curriculum. It is very well informed. It's very data-driven, evidence-informed. And if you look at it, it encourages the use of mother tongue to teach English, to teach, you know, to bring children from what we say, from to bring them from known to unknown. You start with the language that technically they should be speaking in the house, and then bring them into whatever the new knowledge is. And so you see, you're seeing a world where maybe in the public schools, children are getting a bit more exposure to their culture and things like that. But for half of the children in Accra, where they're getting private schools, whatever, low cost, high cost, international, whatever the nature of private school, that's where they're going. They are slowly but surely being, you know, it's separated. And so what it sounds like is the cost of progress, the cost of you know, elevation, the cost of going forward is your culture. It's what you pay to get ahead. And so that's what we're seeing in the school systems here in Accra. And I think it's compounding.
0: So some may argue that culture should primarily be taught at home, not through organized, you know, national initiatives. Why do you believe schools and institutions must also play a role, Amma?
2: Yeah, I mean, so the truth of the matter is, yes, it starts at home for sure. And for the reasons I just explained, it might be a bit complicated in an urban setting where people are intermarrying and intermixing. And the question becomes, which language do they choose? If you teach your language. You know, there are many reasons that that could becomes a bit difficult. Mm. But the child is in school for 8 hours and then taking extra classes and then doing Saturday robotics club. And then they're spending so much more time outside of the home, if we're very honest. Mm. We have created a society, for better or worse, where we export a lot of teaching. Mm. And so if we accept that, okay, you know what, I have to work for 8 hours in a day, and so because of that, my child needs to be in school and do extra classes, you know, and then on Saturdays, because of the way the world is going, has to learn AI, has to learn robotics, has to learn all this. If we accept that to be true, we have to be willing to pay an additional cost to preserve something else, which is our culture. Mm. And so in that way, we do have to charge these spaces, our private schools, our robotics clubs, etc., with incorporating some cultural nuance into how they teach our children.
0: Mm. Eleanor, would you want to add anything to this particular question? And maybe as a top-up, are parents today losing the time, you know, the structure or capacity to pass down cultural knowledge itself?
3: Exactly what I was going to add, that the parents now, well, we all need money, and so we need to work. And as a result, we have delegated a lot of our responsibilities to schools, as mentioned by Amma, and then to other people who are not necessarily custodians of our culture. And so time for parents is an issue, because we are all chasing money, we are all chasing luxury, we are all chasing so many things that make us more civilized, globalized, and all. And at the expense of that, we don't even have that opportunity to sit with our children, discuss with them the things, or even transfer what we knew, what was transferred to us. And this is how we are losing it. In addition to the schools, the homes have become a very irrelevant place for a cultural transmission, because nobody's at home anyway. And the grandmothers are also now rather learning from the young ones. Yeah. Because, for example, sometimes the grandmothers will say, let me learn English from my grandchildren. Yeah. Rather than speaking the local language with them, they rather want to receive some good English teachers, learnings from the younger ones. And so, yes, the home has become a bit irrelevant for cultural transmission. And I believe that we have to be intentional about it. For me, the catchword is intentionality. Mm. Everything has to be done with some intentionality in mind. Do we really want our children to know their culture? Do we want them to also pass it on? Because if they lose it now, it means there's no more culture for the next generation. Yeah, yeah. And that is where we need to be very deliberate about teaching it in the home, in the schools, in the communities, as it used to be.
0: Well, if you're home listening to this conversation, you know, traditional games, you know, storytelling and folklore once shaped, you know, values, discipline and social behavior. So what happens to a society when these traditions disappear? I'm sure if you're a parent at home, you are listening to this. Today is a holiday. What a good time to be talking about this particular issue. What happens to a society when these traditions disappear? Well, you might want to do that, attempt to answer that question whilst you are home. But would you want to add anything to it?
3: So, for example.
0: And again, the one major concern is the decline in the local language.
2: Yes.
0: The use of the local language among children, especially in urban homes. It's a serious issue, isn't it?
2: Yeah. And I mean, yesterday...
0: You mentioned it in person, yes.
2: During the launch, actually, I asked the audience, I said, how do we say artificial intelligence in Tree, in Dagbani, in Ga? Right? The things that we're talking about today, mental health, you know, how do we say depression? You know, how do we talk about the issues of today in our local language? We can't. It's difficult because we are not transmitting, because we're not investing necessarily in our languages, they're not growing with us. And so we're seeing the decline in the evolution of our language. You know, I remember when I've been in Ghana now 15 years. When I first came, you know, the languages, the tree that my parents used is stuck in a time, right? It's stuck in a time when they left Ghana. And so there are words that they use often, like how you say ki. Now, if you're telling kofa kino, kofa so light, no. You know, everything is mixed. But when I first came out, I'd be like, oh, safwa. You know, and people would be like, oh, wow, I haven't heard that word in a long time. Because truly, we've replaced so much of our
0: vocabulary. I was going to ask yourself if you speak...
2: Yes,
0: which Ghanaian language do you speak?
2: Yes, so my story is one where, yes, you know, I do speak Tree. I will say that I've gone through a journey with my own, the way I speak it. Because, you know, I speak it, obviously, with an American accent. And when I'm among my peers, they're laughing when I speak, you know. But when I'm with elders, they appreciate. At least we can communicate. Mm-hmm. And so I feel most comfortable speaking with them. But now that I have, you know, children of my own, who are quite young, I realize if I don't, you know, just use what I have and speak, you know, what I have, then almost so onbeya. So I have to try my best, and I think it's incumbent on us, you know, to also do what we can do.
3: And then there's a problem with shaming our languages in schools.
0: Yes.
3: And you have a child who is trained to speak their local language at home, and then they go to school, they speak it, and it becomes... people begin to mock them.
0: Yeah.
3: And we started this many years ago, and we brought this on ourselves because then we said to people, don't speak what we call vernacular.
0: Yeah.
3: And then remember, we would have something around our neck, a board around our neck with this thing boldly. You are punished going to the corner simply because
0: you spoke
3: and
0: vernacular.
3: So people became ashamed to speak the local language. Mm. This is what has brought us here this far.
0: And amazingly, surprisingly, some parents even now associate English fluency with status, while unintentionally sidelining our indigenous languages.
3: Exactly.
0: Well, your initiative now has the participation from the Ghana Tourism Authority, the National Commission on Culture, and the National Folklore Board. Does that signal growing recognition that cultural preservation is also a national development issue?
3: Absolutely, it is, because I say that a people who do not know their roots, it is like a tree. Who do not know their culture is like a tree that does not have roots. That's what Marcus Garvey said.
0: Yeah.
3: And so the nation and our... What I keep saying is that the knowledge of our culture, together with its values, it's inextricably linked to national development. Because when you know who you are, you honor who you are, and it makes you respect the values of that country, the disciplines of that country, and you help raise it and build it up. And so if you want our nation to develop, why are we losing the values and the disciplines? If we would have greedy leaders, if we would have indisciplined leaders, it starts from scratch. It starts from when we are young. And so the values that are embedded in our culture will divert our attention, make us focus on the disciplines that will help us rule a nation in a way that makes it develop proper and then well accepted even globally. So I believe that there's so much. The partners we are getting, having on board, the endorsement of the Ministry of Tourism, Culture and Creative Arts tells it all, that this is a national priority. This is a national investment. The partnerships we are getting from the National Commission on Culture is a way to promote. They are telling us that, yes, we all need to promote this. We need to come on board. And yesterday at the launch, we saw the enthusiasm from these partners that they are really willing to push it, because it's also first on their agenda as state agency.
0: Right. We did not have time. We could have gone on and on and on. But you know, Amma, should as a country, should we begin treating cultural education with the same seriousness as science, mathematics, and technology, with where we are now?
2: Yeah. I mean, culture is a cross-cutting thing. And it should be taken seriously in the sense that when we're teaching our children...
0: Well, somebody just said to me saying that culture itself can become an economic and diplomatic asset in the future.
2: 100%. And look, when we look at... We always compare ourselves to the Asians because we all had independence around the same time. And when you look at a country like Korea, and you look at K-pop, and you look at the movies that they do and all... When you're seeing that, they sing about their food. They sing about their... they sing, obviously, in their language. They have slangs in their language. You know, they evolve the language to meet the time. All of that is part of how they think of national development. So having the ministries on board, who, by the way, have been on board for a long time. This is not the first year that they're endorsing. They have been on... Yeah, this is the second time that we've gotten the endorsement. So we really appreciate that continual support, you know, and... You know, thinking about it not only as an economic imperative, but an educational imperative and also a mental health imperative. I personally think that some of the mental health issues that we're starting to see more, especially in Ghana, are about children amongst youth, are about them feeling lost in a world, right? Feeling hopeless. Like, okay, I live in a country, you know, I'm seeing these people on TikTok, they're in the US, they get to do this, they get to do that. What do we have here? We don't have it. You know, just that loss of pride, you know, it affects your ability to hope. And so the more that we invest in culture and identity, the better it is for our children, the better it is for our nation, and ultimately the better it is for our pockets, right? And so that's...
0: Right. Eleonora, what's up for this year? Anything you want the public to know? And if you could speak directly to a Ghanaian parent this morning, what would you say about raising children who are globally competitive but still deeply rooted in who they are?
3: Well, so there's a lot of excitement for this year. First, I want to say that every month we do have a virtual forum online for children, and so we are passing on the values as well. And then the Kids Discovering Ghana event is what we do annually. And in August, we launched it yesterday. In August, on the 8th of August at 10 a.m., we are having a full-day heritage festival for children where we are having fun mixed with education, cultural education and entertainment. So our children are exposed to language because we are setting up a language hub with the Bureau of Ghana Languages, ensuring that every child is picking up a bit from their mother tongue. At least that's a start. For you as a parent whose children are only speaking English at home, this is an opportunity to get them started. We have an immersive experience with multi-sensory exercises for toddlers, for kids and teens, and nostalgia for parents. There's rhythms and movements because it's going to be cultural dancing. Do you remember the Phantom from Talking Drum? And I mean, we used to do that when I was in primary school, and I could actually talk to the explain the Talking Drum. It's lost. I'm not sure how many children know that yet, but we are bringing that back on the 8th of August. There is a lot of singing and dancing. There is food sampling, and then bringing also an on-site regional tour where a child gets to see every bit of Ghana's region on-site, remotely.
0: Okay.
3: So it's as if you've traveled, but you are right here in Accra.
0: Location again? The venue?
3: The Police Social Center, just in the police headquarters, with security, medical team, and everything else, food, play, traditional games, the chaskele. If your child hasn't tried that before, let's come and play ampe. Teach them how to do that. The pilolo, aso. There's so many games that we have forgotten good old days that we want to teach the children. Because it also encourages family bonding, community bonding. Put away the screen for a day and join other children to be Ghanaians.
0: All right. Thank you very much, Eleonora Portia Bafo Eje, founder and president of Kid Patriot Club Ghana, an NGO, and Amabwachi Dankwa, PR and partnerships lead, talking to us this morning here on the Asase Breakfast Show. We're super grateful to have had you.
2: Thank you.
3: Thank you so much.
0: All right. Okay.

All right, so that's about it. Hey, good morning to you, Michael Williams. Your transport officer here at Asasi Radio, wherever you are. Good morning to you.

All right, so that's it. A special dedication of the song from Paulina Odro and Papa Yangsen to Pata Pia all the way in Germany. Have a wonderful day from myself and Bob G to you, Pata Pia in Germany. My name is Ekoye Silfi. God willing, we are back tomorrow with another edition of the Asasi Breakfast Show. Good morning. Najama is here with Asasi Cafe. Stay on.

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0: 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Tune in, log on, and let's work. 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Tea, coffee, or just juice? Welcome to Asasi Cafe, a safe, cozy, comfy workspace.
1: Sometimes I find myself in these places of discomfort, mostly because I want to feel like there's a place that I belong. I want someone to see me for me, flaws and all, and still be accepted. But at what cost? I think sometimes I've searched for acceptance from other people when I was struggling to accept myself. I find myself trying to please everyone else while in the process of losing me. These affirmations are for those who are trying to rediscover themselves, for those who wish to reconnect and love themselves instead of holding someone else hostage to love them. This is for those who have searched for love all over only to realize that the missing piece that they were looking for has been inside of them all along. You don't have to lose yourself in order to be loved by others. Play these affirmations whenever you need that reminder. I am not defined by someone else's expectation of me. I give myself grace and room to evolve as I rediscover who I am. I will be patient with myself as I grow in this process. I am proud of myself for setting boundaries that express self-love. I will support those I love without sacrificing myself or my peace. I'm not everybody's cup of tea, and that's okay. I love what I have in my cup. I will protect my energy. Other people's opinion about me is none of my business. There is beauty in letting go. I will prioritize my needs before committing to someone else's. I am enough. I am worthy of love and acceptance. I will surround myself with people who have my best interests at heart. Everything I need to feel loved is inside of me. I accept myself. I see myself. I choose myself.

This generation has a disease. Like, no one wants to show their emotions. Everyone wants to play hard to get, have sex. I don't know, but there's always that one person that humbles you, that walks into your life and humbles you.

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Like, no one wants to show their emotions. Everyone wants to play hard to get, have sex. I don't know, but there's always that one person that humbles you, that walks into your life and humbles you.

want to say Barakatuh Salah to our Muslim brothers and sisters. Eid Mubarak. I'm still waiting for my meter, by the way. Good morning to you beautiful people. You're tuned in inside Kumasi, Accra and Cape Coast. Mama honi nina achi oframena jama. I want to see a kwaba to a sassy cafe this morning. This morning it's going to be easy like Sunday morning. It's a holiday. And so we're doing lots of music, music that the women love because it is Woman Crush Wednesday. And, Mayezoro Konyan, there's going to be a lot of music, but I'm here for you. So just relax, enjoy, and let's make the best out of this holiday. For better or for worse, in the background with Kitty.

Chiami Kwame and Kitty saying Made in Ghana. That's the title of the song. You're still tuned into Sassy Cafe here on Sassy Radio. You're listening inside Kumasi, Accra, and Cape Coast. I just have a little message for you. That's why, you know, Mr. Ndeye Nyumana Yeruti, which is vibrant to beautiful music that the ladies love. I want to talk to you about Reddington Beach Resort. If you're looking for some time away from the hustle and the bustle, if you're looking for adventure, if you are looking to just step into your softness, your soft girl era, your soft guy era, you just want to relax, Reddington Beach Resort says from May 11th to July 31st, enjoy exclusive weekday offers designed to help you relax and also to recharge. 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

0: 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Let's take care of this. When we come back, there's more music. Jackie, Akwaboa, Sina, Medical, they are all in the house tonight. Hey, this
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it's a D9T flow. I'm telling you to forgive, you know, especially when you can. 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Still tuning to a Sassy Cafe here on a Sassy Radio. 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

it's the Eid Mubarak Eid al Adha edition of Sassy Cafe here on Sassy Radio. We bring the show to an end. I've been amazing as usual, hanging out with you beautiful people. I'm back same time tomorrow to do this again with you. So do make a date with me, 10 a.m. sharp. I will be here. I will be your girl. My name is Nat Gemma. Call me the voice goddess. Show is produced by Abigail Attachi, aka the beautiful Abby. Thank you so much for staying, you know, for listening. Keep your dial on Sassy Radio, and remember to be kind to one another.

It's midday. Welcome to the 12 o'clock report with me, Isha Kwabi. In the next 10 minutes, we bring you our top stories, African news, and developments from around the world.

0: Coming up, Muslim community calls for justice, reopening of mosques following violent clash. President John Dramani Mahama calls on Ghanaians to safeguard the country's peace and reject all forms of extremism as Muslims across the world celebrate Eid al-Adha.
1: The lessons of Eid al-Adha therefore extend far beyond the slaughtering of animals. The occasion calls on us to sacrifice, be selfless.
0: And also in this bulletin, the Controller and Accountant General's Department assures affected education and health workers that payment of arrears dating back to August 2024 has commenced. And later, technology analyst Barnabas Nilaye says debates surrounding the proposed National Information Technology Agency bill reflects the growing tension between regulation and innovation in Ghana's digital sector. In Africa news, the first group of Ghanaians are set to be repatriated from South Africa following anti-immigrant protests. And in news elsewhere, a former member of a German militant group is jailed for armed robberies after spending decades on the run.

0: Many thanks for choosing us this afternoon. The details. President John Dramani Mahama has called on Ghanaians to protect the country's long-standing peace and resist all forms of division, extremism, and intolerance. Speaking at the National Eid al-Adha celebrations held at the Black Star Square in Accra today, the president said the values of sacrifice, unity, and compassion associated with the occasion are especially important at a time when many parts of the world are experiencing conflict and instability. President Mahama noted that Ghana continues to stand out as a beacon of peaceful coexistence where people of different religious and ethnic backgrounds continue to live together in harmony.
1: Festival commemorates the extraordinary obedience and faith of the prophet Ibrahim. In other words, Abraham, who was prepared to

0: that therefore extend far beyond the slaughtering of animals. The occasion calls on us to sacrifice, be selfless, don't hate one another, not to be greedy, not to divide amongst ourselves, not to be dishonest, and not to be indifferent to each other's suffering.
1: You heard President Mahama. And still on the Eid celebrations, former Vice President Dr. Mahamudu Bawumia has extended warm wishes to Muslims in Ghana and across the world, urging citizens to embrace the values of sacrifice, compassion, and unity associated with the festival. In a goodwill message to mark the occasion, Dr. Bawumia described Eid al-Adha as a reminder of the importance of faith, obedience, and selflessness in the lives of believers and society as a whole. Meanwhile, members of a Muslim community affected by a violent incident at their mosque have renewed calls for justice and accountability, expressing concern over delays in investigations and the continued closure of their place of worship. The incident, which occurred in December last year, reportedly resulted in injuries, arrests, and growing tensions within the community. Speaking after Eid prayers, Alhaji Alpha Anas Hamidu said some suspects were affected after the matter was reported to authorities and victims received hospital treatment. However, he claimed the suspects were later released while investigations remain ongoing, leaving community members frustrated and worried about the pace of justice. Alhaji Hamidu added that worshippers are now forced to pray outdoors under harsh weather conditions due to the closure of the mosques. Despite the challenges, he said community leaders continue to encourage calm, peace, and patience among members to prevent further tensions.
2: He went to hospital. They have arrested some of them, but before we know, they released them, saying they are doing investigation. We are waiting for the investigation up till today, from December last year up to today. We didn't hear anything, and we are the victims who are in the mosque. Now the mosque was closed. We don't know why. We are waiting for the authorities. That's why we are calling for the authorities to ensure justice, accountability for the victims. It's our short message. To affect us very, very, very bad. First, we are praying in a sand. Secondly, stone. Third, sometimes we are praying rainfall, but the people cannot leave the place. So it affects us very much. But we are talking to the people, the Muslim community, that there's exercise patience.
1: And that was a report from the Zongo Ho community. Now, away from the Eid celebrations, the Controller and Accountant General's Department has assured affected education and health workers that payment of salary arrears dating back to August 2024 has commenced and will be completed according to an approved schedule. In a statement signed by the head of public relations, Cephas Dosu, the department said the payments would be made over a four-month period, with each tranche covering 4 months of arrears. Under the arrangement, beneficiaries are expected to receive payments from May through to August 2026. The department further indicated that the first tranche of payment is expected to be completed by Friday, 29th May 2026, while subsequent payments will continue until all outstanding arrears are cleared. Now to technology news. Technology analyst Barnabas Nilaya says Ghana's technology ecosystem is already heavily regulated, cautioning that additional controls could undermine innovation if not carefully implemented. Speaking on the Assassin Breakfast Show, Mr. Lai said discussions surrounding the proposed National Information Technology Agency Bill highlights a broader tension between governance and innovation within the digital economy. He pointed out that sectors including the telecommunications, fintech, cybersecurity, and data protection are already

0: subject to oversight by multiple regulators, including the Bank of Ghana and other statutory institutions.
1: He's my minister. We respect him. We believe what he said. But, I mean, in God we trust, in man we verify. So consistently we will keep looking to see how the bill looks like today. I mean, that point about if you want to do government business and or you are tied to the critical information infrastructure,
2: yeah,
1: we're going to register you. That made a lot of sense. That cleared at least a lot of the heat. Then secondly, the point about to Section 23, which says that 1% of regulatory fees on gross revenue of ICT businesses.
2: Yes.
1: I mean, there's a startup can make 100,000 cedis in a year. 90,000 cedis of that money is expenses. So his actual profit is 10,000. Even with some, they don't even get to make profits. Now you want to tax them 1%. I mean, when revenue is not profit. So it's important that, thankfully, he stated clearly in that meeting that 1% of regulatory fee on gross revenue has been scrapped.
2: Okay.
0: You heard technology analyst Barnabas Nilaye. Now, in a related development, a Ghanaian tech entrepreneur has warned that the proposed legislation, despite aiming to strengthen oversight, could unintentionally place additional burdens on startups and slow down innovation in the country's digital sector. Now let's do some African news, as Ghanaian authorities are today repatriating the first group of 800 citizens from South Africa amid concerns over rising anti-immigrant protests in parts of the country. Reports indicate that dozens of buses arranged by the Ghanaian embassy transported passengers to Johannesburg or Tambo International Airport in the early hours of today. The group includes men, women, and children of different age groups, according to the BBC. A smaller number of individuals who arrived in a police van were separated from the main group and monitored by security officials. The repatriation exercise follows a recent wave of protests against illegal immigration in several South African cities, raising fears of renewed xenophobic violence. Officials say all passengers were registered by embassy and airport staff, while screening continues for the remaining citizens who are expected to depart at a later date. Authorities in Ghana say arrangements have been made to receive the evacuees upon arrival, including temporary assistance, counseling, and reintegration support for affected families. Now in news elsewhere, a former member of the German militant group the Red Army faction, also known as the Bader Mendorf gang, has been jailed for 13 years for carrying out a series of armed robberies between 1999 and 2016. 67-year-old Daniela Klett was arrested in Berlin in 2024 after spending more than 3 decades on the run. A court in Verden, Lower Saxony, found her guilty of aggravated robbery, weapons offenses, and other crimes committed over a 17-year period. Prosecutors said Klett carried out the robberies alongside 2 former members of the militant group and Ernest Volker. The Red Army faction was responsible for a violent campaign of bombings, kidnappings, and assassinations in Germany from the 1970s through to the early 1990s before the group was eventually disbanded. And that's all for the 12 o'clock report. But before we go, a recap of our headlines. President John Mahama urges Ghanaians to protect the country's peace and reject extremism as Muslims around the world celebrate Eid al-Adha. And Controller and Accountant General's Department begins payment of arrears owed to education and health workers. And in Africa news, the first group of Ghanaians are said to be repatriated from the South African following anti-immigrant protests. For more news updates, stay tuned to Asasi Radio or visit asasiradio.com for more updates. For the moment, from all of us, have a peaceful and productive holiday. My name is Nshua Kwabi. Thanks for doing the listening.

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0: And I'm saying happy Salah going out to everybody who's listening to Asasi Radio, who's got themselves locked up here on Asasi 99.5, 995 Rush House 8 Ball right now. Good afternoons. Having a great time, I suppose. We're about to switch gears a little bit. And of course, 995 Rush Hour headed all the way to 5 p.m. We're kicking off right now. This is Asasi 99.5, making it a very Salah special edition of the Rush Hour. And you know where to find the biggest hits. You know where to find them. You know what to do. You know what to do. Spread the word, man. This is where the party is. Wednesday afternoon. Something good for you to enjoy while you're having a great holiday. Yep, yep, yep. 995 Rush Hour with Elvis Crystal. Want to say shout to you for locking it in. We got Destination 5 to go. More big number ones on the way. More big amazing hits. You know that. You want to get social with me, do so. Head straight to Instagram, straight to Facebook, go straight to TikTok. You can find me on X as well. So if you want to get social, feel free to link up at Elvis Crystal. That's right. The 995 Rush Hour, Asasi 99.5, Holiday Edition. Hey, let me say shouts to my brothers and sisters, my Muslim brothers and sisters. You're having a great time, I suppose. Can I play the best of sound for the background of the life you're living right now? Can you permit me to do that? It's my hope that you can leave that to me. Because I'm about to make sure you have a very top ranking tunes while you enjoy your Salah.
1: 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Rush Hour. Yeah, Martin. It's Elvis Crystal on the Rush Hour. On the Rush Hour. 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
0: 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Energizing you. Can I soundtrack your day? As I love to do Monday, Elvis Crystal. Energizing you. Can I soundtrack your day? As I love to do Monday through to Friday. Today's no different. We're just going to...

0: We're kicking off. We're starting off. And you know where we're going. We might do some dancehall in between. Definitely doing some amapianos and, of course, some Afro beats as well. Most definitely, we're swinging to some R&Bs in between as well. So don't you worry.
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0: All geared up here on Assassin Radio. Big shout going out to Carla. And of course, shout's going out to Selim for locking it in. Are you ready? All my soldiers are ready. Let's get to it right here on Assassin Radio. We started out with music coming in from Skilly Bang.
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0: That's right.
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0: It's El Neji time. Let's go. You ready?
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0: And there's three songs into the show already. More big vibes on the radio here on Asase Radio. 99.5 is a quarter past the hour two. We're all ready. Man is all feeling the vim, the verve, and the vigor. Full of that. Let's go. And of course, let me know where you're locked in from, okay? Let me say shouts going out to Mavis. It says, I'll be waiting on you today. That sounds nice. Sounds nice, man. Listen, I really love that. I appreciate that. Absolutely, I appreciate that. If this is your first time locking it in, I want to say big up yourself. And hey, shouts going out to Mavis inside down someone right now who's locked in. Let me know where you're locked, what locked in from, all right? 059-415-7777. Can we pick up the pace a little bit?
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0: And most certainly, we have question of the day today. But if got some birthdays, you want to do some shout-outs, that's okay. I'll be activating the phones later on. Officially, your holiday party session. Yeah, the Rush Hour edition here, making sure you can have a great time. Let's go. You ready? Huh.

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1: 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Something good to enjoy while you listen to the music. Only on Asasi 99.5 Rush Hour. I'm saying good afternoon going out to Belinda. Yeah, man. How's it going? Hope you're good. Did I hear you're actually having a great time right now? Says you're heading to a friend's home. Okay. On the N1, right? Sounds good, man. Keep the music bumping in your car. Move. Got music coming in from Sark Cordier in a bit. And also got sounds coming in from the likes of Kitty. Got records from Black Sheriff also coming up on Asasi Radio 99.5. We got 14 minutes into the show already. We got 20 more minutes to hit 3. More jams, more verve. Top ranking sounds right here on Asasi Radio. You ready for the next chapter? Let's go.

saying happy birthday going out to Ajwa B. Says today's your birthday. You're having a great time, yeah? What a holiday. Assassin 99.5 995 Rush Hour. More big records on the way here. You know what to do when you hear a sound that you like. What's the signal? Show me a signal. Let me know where you're listening from, where you're locked in from. Here on Assassin 99.5 is Elvis Crystal, man. Just making sure you can have a great holiday afternoon. It's on me right here. 99.5, keeping it 100. You ready for the next one? Let's go. That's right. 059-415-7777. 059-415-7777.

Sean Paul right here on Asante 99.5 Jinja right now, right here. Some of the biggest sounds you're about to hear now, all the way to 5 p.m. You might as well get locked in and stay locked in. Because I got sounds coming in from classic Frisco, but coming up, if you're a big dancer, you need to get locked in and turn the volume up. 059-415-7777. That's the number to send me a message to. You can do a quick WhatsApp message or a voice note. Have you had some salam meat already? Have you had some of them crunchy dry meat already? Have you had some already? I don't know, but it looks like the older I get, the less Muslim friends I get to have. I don't know why. But if you're a big dancer, man, I've got a record for you. 059-415-7777. Time for you to move that body.

Nah, man, you're not doing the move anywhere. You're not doing the move anyway. I don't like it that way. But let's go from the top again. I'm saying shout's gonna to my like sticks. Wagwa, man. Good to know you locked in, my brother. You keep it 100 and don't forget to lose the vibe, man.

I'm saying happy birthday going out to my brother. Big shout out to my brother Giovanni. Happy birthday, my brother. Wishing you all the best, man. And listen, it's a holiday edition. And you're having a great time right now. Hope you're having a great time right now. Big up yourself, man. More wins, more success. May God bless you 100. I wish you all the best. Whatever you're up to right now, hoping you're having a great time. More big number ones on Asase Radio 99.5. I am Elvis at your service.

Hey, big shout out to Melissa. Great to know you're locked in. He's at a dental right now. Let me know what's going on in your house. What's on your plate? I mean, if you're having some salad food, that'd be nice to know. You know what I mean? Keep your voice notes coming in on 054-888-8995. And also 059-415-7777. The party session is right here. Wednesday afternoon. Holiday edition is a salad edition. And I still got more big hits in the bag.

We're only dropping hits here. We're only dropping songs that you can relate to. And you know what that means, man. Back so heavy, I can't really hold it. I'm really here to just share it. Sassy Radio 99.5, 995 Russia, 25 minutes past 3. And obviously, we still have a lot more time left to spend together. And a lot of sounds to get through. Lots of amazing records to get through. Big shout going out to Francis, who says his Shazam is crying. You got Shazam in my sounds. You Shazam in the songs. My God. That's all right. Feel free to do what you have to do. Keep up with the music. Stay in sync with me. And of course, keep the format going. Let's go. 054-888-8995, 059-415-7777. If you're having a great time right now with the Salah Festival, having a Salah celebration, big up yourself. Hey, let me say shout out to Barry the Airborne. I don't know what you're up to right now, but I hope you're having a great time. God be sounds for the background of the life you're living. Asante Radio 99.5, 995 Rush Hour. You know what I'm about to do right now, man. Hey, shout out to Jennifer. What's good? And of course, shout out to Vida inside and Nima right now. Are you having some meat? Have yourself a great time. Are you ready to jump around with me? Live on Asante Radio 99.5 is your man Elvis. Laying it down this afternoon. Got Red Cross coming in from Slack.

Right now, let's do some Afro Soul. Let's go. Big Afro House Records. There's a lot more in the background. Now, this is music coming from Juice. And of course, got Jazz Caris on it. Sassy.

0: Yeah, yeah, yeah. There's a Rima right here for the background of what you're doing. 20 more minutes to hit four. More great time left here to spend together, man. 054-888-8895. If you got some shouts you want to call in, feel free to call in. Anytime, anywhere, in between the show, that's okay. 059-415-7777 is the WhatsApp number. And I'm saying shouts going out to Cynthia, who's locked in and saying, music is giving, isn't it? Listen, I actually have a small little liner that sounds just like that. It says the music is giving.
1: Elvis, the music is giving. Oh, love it so much.
0: That's right. Be sure I got it to Cynthia. More bedroom, more sounds, more vibes. Let's go.

That's right. More big jams here on a Saturday, 99.5. Been screaming out loud here, having a great time. Destination is 5 p.m. I hope you have the capacity to roll with me. You got the stamina. You got the energy. Don't lose that vibe, my brother. Big ups going out to Evans. Locked in inside Dakuman right now. Listen, I know some areas that really got the meal going. They got the salam meal going. They got the salam meat going. Shouts going out to folks inside Dakuman right now. Big ups on yourself if you're locked in inside Ashaiman. Lodge up yourself right now if you're locked in inside Ashaiman. Big ups to folks inside Shukura. Yeah, man. Madina Zongo Wagwan. Are you jamming with me? Big shout out to folks inside Kokompe Wagwan. Big shout out to Alaji Musa inside Malam right now. He's locked in. Says you can't do much without a sassy radio, right? Sounds good to me. Hey, if I'm missing some area, you want to link up with me, okay? I think I might be missing out some areas. Shouts going out to folks inside Nima. We're about to switch gears in a bit, all right? We're about to do some real serious dancehall. As I told you, I got that covered, all right? I told you earlier what I was going to do, so yo. Big shout out to Felicia. Hey, how's it going? Now, today's a holiday. You opened your shop? What you mean? You opened your shop? What you mean? What you doing there? It's past 3 o'clock. What you doing? You have to go out there and have some party. You get me? Shouts to Felicia, who's locked in inside Medina right now. Right now we're switching gears, so we're doing some dancehall, some serious dancehall right now here on Asasi Radio 99.5. You ready? We're going all type of ways. Dancehall from Jamaica, dancehall from Ghana, dancehall from Nigeria. We're going all type of ways right now on Asasi Radio 99.5, 995 Rush Hour. It's our Vim team. And that's exactly what I'm meant to do, man. 0594157777. Got a record coming in from Masika. That's right. One EM of the riches, I'm a target top. Hey, Essentials, gonna salute the boy. I'm a target top. The move from the nigga from last me, I'm a bro. Here for chase, need that fast. Bring up a castle, making a blast, it's your. Riches are floating. Pass the cup. What am I say again? Cough it up. Shouts going to Kilagazi.

0: Now we've been doing that smooth dancehall style. A link to always a small little R&B in between. Now it's time for us to pick up the pace on the dancehall side of things on Asante Radio 99.5 to 995 Rush Hour. 9 minutes past the hour 3. Oh, is it 4? I think it's 4. Yeah, shouts going out to you, man. If you're locked in, big shout going out to you. Shouts going out to Koko, who's locked in. Big shout going out to Selon, who just walked in as well. Asante Radio 99.5. Can we pick up the pace a little bit? You know what you're about to hear? More energy filled. Let's go.
1: Batman, out and stunting.
0: That's right.
1: Kyle M. Tick, like dumpling.
0: Whatever you have in, man, enjoy yourself, because this is about to get out of hand.

there's a brand new Sean Paul there. Magnificent. Keeping it 100%. One of the greats in the industry still making waves right now. This is Sean Paul.

0: Guacamole, Russian as well as Asian coming up. Got a record on Tiger as well coming up here on Asasi Radio. We're picking up the pace, man. Turn up the volume. You know what to do when you hear a sound that you like. 059-415-7777.
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0: And I'm wondering who got your records right now.

Wine and Scotch, right here on Asante Radio 99.5. Charlie Black. More big sounds. Big shout out to man who's locked in, says it's Ras Nana. Wagwan, man. You heard a sound from Shensia. In case you love that record, though. Yeah, my brother, it's a sound that you should absolutely love. Says, I love that record from Shensia. Nice one. Real recognized, real good to know you're locked in. 059-415-7777. More vim, more energy. We got half an hour left here to spend together, all right? Don't lose it. We can do something big with it. 059-415-7777. Shouts out to Linda. How's it going, Linda? It says, anytime you have a holiday or a Friday, I will never miss your show. Listen, don't miss my show, man. Monday to Friday, 2 p.m. to 5 p.m. Who's the boss that got his lockdown? Elvis! Thanks for locking it in, man. 059-415-7777. Shall we take it way back? Let's do some way back record right now. Vibes Cartel. Still on that dance art tip. You know what to do? If you know this record, let's go.

Energy Boy. Continent. Big record there. It's actually sampled that record from way back. From Vash Cartels and, of course, that rhythm. 059-415-7777. 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So I'm talking to you, if you're looking forward to make sure your future is really bright and you have a child that's got a WASI papers not doing too good, you can also make sure you link up with them, aye? That's it. Shouts going out to Vanessa. Listen, I'm picking up the pace now. If you're dancing already, I think you should call your doctor, because you're about to dance more, yeah? Top it up, girl. More dance out to you. Chino's red right here. The genius. Clap it and drop it. Let's go.

0: Hey, say shout's going to Belinda. 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And I asked you earlier if you got the stamina to roll with me. You told me you got the stamina to roll with me. You told me that. Don't lose the vibe.
1: Elvis.
0: Come on. Let's go. Move it up. Let's go. The Rush Hour.

0: Saying big ups going out to a man like Ginger Man. Big up yourself, Ginger Man, who's locked in. Inside a dental right there. How's it going? Live on Asante Radio. Listen, we got a few minutes left to spend together. I can't believe time really went fast when you're having a lot of time, like a lot of time and a lot of fun. That's what happens. 10 more minutes to go, man. What can we do with 10 minutes? We can roll it in 100%, right? Don't you agree? And shout's going out to Ajua. Listen, Ajua, how's it going out there? Hope you're good.
1: Elvis, come on!
0: Got to mix up a few things before our check out of here. Got the hell holiday sound coming up straight from the camp of Black Charlie. Might have to drop that record for you because I know that you're loving it 100% and keep it locked, all right? The Black Keyed Rhythm. Got that Gaza record coming up. Saint Charles going to Fritz Delanyo Magashi, who's coming up with a news update on the hour. Before then, can I get you a little bit of good?

0: good loving, yeah. I don't know if this is still true, man. The one man, I don't know if it's still true, man. Because, I mean, I'm just here thinking to myself, like, really, really, really? Is it really for real? Let me say happy birthday going out to Pius. Prince Pius Crystal, as my brother, happy birthday to you. I wish you all the best out there. And may God keep you on solid ground and keep moving you up and up and up. And of course, you deserve all the great things. More grace and more vim, more viv, more vigor. Wish you happy birthday, my brother. Can we go something like this? Can we do something like this? If you know how to do the dance to this particular song, that's Problem Child coming out with Holiday. It's the Holiday here on Asasi Radio 99.5 from the Black Key Rhythm.
1: I'm not coming to work today.
0: That's right, let's go. After this one, I got one more record to play before I make room for my brother Fritz Delano Amagashi, who's coming up right this minute. All right, so I've got the updates coming up. That will be the news on the hour. But before then, a couple of songs more to go.

0: Hope you had a great time listening in to the 995 Rush Hour. Oh, it's my hope you had a great time over the holiday. Happy Salah to you if you're having a good time right now. How's the meat? I don't know if my brother Frizzelanyo Magashi really got some meat today. How's it going, my brother? Hope you're good.
1: Very well, I can't complain.
0: Oh yeah, you don't have to, man. Listen, because you're here to do the most, you understand? How was the holiday for you, though?
1: Oh, Charlie, this holiday be very dry for me. Oh, my Muslim friends, what's up with all of you?
0: I'm told
1: you look like you've given up on me. I'm calling them for meat, and the meat is not coming.
0: I'm told that the more you grow up, the more you lose touch with this kind of things. It looks like your Muslim friends are beginning to be more matured.
1: Oh, I need the meat. I called one, and she told me that she wants to catch a nap, and right after that would reconnect and probably spend some time in the evening. I'm hoping that happens.
0: Oh, it's my hope that it happens, because I'm checking out of here. I'm really going to get mine anyway. So
1: why are you going to get yours?
0: It's in Dansuman, my brother.
1: Ah.
0: Yep.
1: Who is in Dansuma?
0: Hey, listen, let me say shouts to the Hoffmans. I will be there, because I know what's going on over there. I should be there, most definitely. So it's 1-0.
1: If you're not able to get any meat tonight, at least tomorrow, bring it to work. I remember they tie it in some rubber and they bring it very hard, very, you know, juicy meat. If I can say that, very palatable.
0: Well, there's Zongo rice later on tonight as well. So if you love Zongo rice, you want to go straight to Nima. New town.
1: The Zongo
0: rice. Yeah, Abokobi. You want to check out that Zongo rice, yeah? There's Zongo rice in Madina as well, if you don't know. Yeah, so when you check out of there, I'm hoping that you can make some time. Yeah, man. Meanwhile, coming up is the news on the hour with my brother Fritz Zelanyo Amagashi.

Hello there. Welcome to the news update at 5 with me, Freight Delanya Magashi. Now, the first batch of Ghanaians evacuated from South Africa has arrived safely in the country. The evacuees touched down at Accra International Airport about 3 p.m. earlier today. A total of 300 Ghanaians were brought from home following recent xenophobic attacks in South Africa. Government had earlier assured citizens living in Southern African nation that anyone wishing to return home would be evacuated safely. In a statement, the Ministry of Foreign Affairs announced a support package for all retainees to help them reintegrate into society. According to the ministry, the evacuees will receive a welcome home financial package as part of immediate relief effort. Now, transportation support would also be provided to enable them travel to their various destinations across the country. Government says retainees would further benefit from a reintegration allowance to help them rebuild their lives after leaving South Africa under difficult circumstances. Free psychological support services would also be made available to help those affected cope with their emotional and psychological impact of the attacks. In addition, the evacuees will be enrolled in a special database to connect with job opportunities and startup support programs. The Ministry of Foreign Affairs says the intervention reflects government's commitment to protecting the welfare of Ghanaians abroad and supporting citizens in times of crisis. Away from that, cattle owners and livestock traders in Ashaiman, Tulaku, have expressed satisfaction with high patronage in the livestock business during this year's Eid at Edo Adha celebrations. They explain that the high patronage is due to the stability of the city, contributing significantly to the high sales and patronage of the livestock across the country. They also appeal to the government to help boost the infrastructure and improve the sanitation situation in the area. Still on the Eid al-Adha celebration, President Mahama has called on Ghana youth to embrace discipline, responsibility and hard work as key drivers of national development. Speaking during the Eid al-Adha message to the nation at the Independence Square earlier today, President Mahama urged youth to adopt positive values that would help them contribute meaningfully to society. According to the president, Ghana's future depends largely on a generation that is committed to education, skills development, entrepreneurship, and service to humanity. President Mahama also highlighted the importance of moral leadership and peaceful coexistence, pointing to the example of the National Chief Imam, Sheikh Osmanu Nuhu Shaributu. He described the Chief Imam as a symbol of humility, compassion, tolerance, simplicity, and peace-building, urging Ghanaians to emulate those virtues in their daily lives. The president said the Chief Imam's long-standing commitment to unity and harmony should serve as a guide for the youth and the wider society. On the African continent, the Republic of Congo has announced plans to abolish visa requirement for all African citizens beginning January 1st, 2027. The president made the announcement in Brazzaville on May 25th during the 26th annual meetings of the African Development Bank, held alongside celebrations marking African Day. The decision positions Congo among a growing number of nations promoting free movement across the continent. And that'll be it for the news update at 5 with me, Freight Delanya Magashi. Happy holiday.

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That's when I knew that your heart was scarring. Friends to lovers need a part to star in. 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

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Said I want you to look them straight in their face. 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Unfortunately can't be sober and great. 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A new flower grows. 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Soon you gon' notice your high coming down, and that's the point that I call you from now. This is the fall off, I'm falling off how. The rappers do when they can't find a new sound. 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

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Rip.

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I'm sitting in the back in the smoker section. Bird's eye, I got a clear view. You can't see me, but I can see you. It's cool, we jet, the mood is set. Your pussy is wet, you're rubbing your back and touching